Jesus. Jesus. Jesus. Jesus. Jesus. Jesus. Jesus. Jesus. Jesus. Can I have my stuff? Jesus. Oh, Father, we bless you. Lift your hands.

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0: We're going to stay there for a while.
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0: we're going to etakatakatabayada. Something is shifting.
1: My press.
0: A shukapia manana natos. Lala toto. We're going to stay in Anavaya. I see the Lord moving things. I can feel His power, His presence here. Malata, ulcer is gone. Asthma is gone. Depression is gone. Masana nana manakope. Yes. Yes. Yes. Yes. Yes. 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

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Asthma is gone.

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This is a very sensitive moment. You don't want to be absent from this moment. In this particular moment, destinies will be altered. I am telling you what God is saying. In this moment, that struggle that you've had is coming to an end in this moment. That thing you desire, God is giving it to you right now. I am telling you, do not joke with this moment.

0: prophetic. This is very prophetic. I see 10 people here. The breath of the Almighty. The breath of the Almighty rests on you. I speak it prophetically.
1: Hey!
0: The breath of the Almighty rests on your business.
1: Hey!
0: The breath of the Almighty rests on your finances. Hey!

0: Yes, sir.
1: All I have is you.
0: Breathe upon me.
1: Can you echo it?
0: Breathe upon me.
1: Echo the night.
0: Your life.

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I've seen all you've done for me. And I've come to say thank you. I've come to say thank you.

I can tell, and I know it's your grace. My brother sang a song that I loved so much. Every time he sings this song, it gets me excited. Can we do it together? It's so simple. It says,

is, just few days to the end of the year, look at you, is sin never come. Can you lift your hands and sing this other part?

So I said, Jesus, I thank you, oh. You do well, I thank you, oh. I say, you don't make my life better. I gotta save you forever, oh. You be Tamuno, I thank you, oh. I say, you do well, I thank you, oh. I say, you don't make my life better. I gonna save you forever, oh, cause you be. So I go worship my God.

My God, I'm acknowledging you for who you are. Oh. In my life, I'm acknowledging you for who you are. And Danzakire, darling Jesus, oh my darling Jesus, you are wonderful. I love you so, my darling. Oh my darling Jesus. Out of the abundance of the heart, the mouth go talk. Life not relay, but we will not fear experience delay because overtaking is allowed. So no matter how traffic won't take hold up, we know if you go slow. Jesus, Omeka Naya, you dey show us excess love. You are a capable God who will not only put you in front of our melody. You are our melody. Because only you matter. Only you make sense. At the center of it all, it is you that we see. You are God from beginning to the end. There is no place for argument. Now you dey make us jollof. Now you dey make us argument. But to those people, they go through some certain things. Now Ebezina, Chukunonso. Walk by faith and not by sight. It is not by power, it is not by might. Baba, for you to generate power, you don't need to become kind to them. Because no be Nepa, they give the sunlight. I said for you to generate power, Baba, you don't need to become kind to them. Because no be Nepa, they give the sunlight. So no matter how the situation won't take be, if you like make it turn highness, our faith will never stagger. I said no matter how the situation won't take be, if you like make it turn highness, our faith will never stagger. For you to become breadwinner, you don't need to get over, no. How you gonna supply our daily bread when you don't get bakery? We maker, she lost beggar, they learn work where you did. Promise keeper, we don't rely on government for minimum wage. Although it

0: taking care of us back picking with them for daycare. I said we live above the systems of this world. Then if you tell us, stay here, because Jesus is taking care of us back picking with them for daycare. Lord Jesus, I beg, no vex. Me, I want to ask you this question. How you take feed 5,000 people with 5 loaves and 2 fishes? What do you make us understand? They say, God, no, they do small jobs. I say, Lord Jesus, I beg, no vex. How you take feed 5,000 people with 5 loaves and 2 fishes? What do you make us understand? They say, God, no, they do small. God, you used to be who you be. Nobody reach you. Some trust in horses. Some trust in chariots. Some trust in the economy and the government of their countries. But we put our trust in the name of the Lord. Our ever-present help in times of need. We have confidence in you. We can trust in you because your guarantee no be trust bank. We can bank on you because with you there is no insufficient fund. Lord Jesus, now you be the first person to go cashless. Not be you keep Peter your ATM card, make you go withdraw Bitcoin from fish mouth. I say, Lord Jesus, now you be the first person to go cashless. You give Peter your ATM card, make you use go withdraw Bitcoin from fish mouth. For you to turn our life around, you no need to anchor for roundabout. God of Abraham, Isaac, and Jacob, I am standing on a solid rock. My foundation is solid, you don't need Mary Kay. I say, God of Abraham, Isaac, and Jacob, I say, I'm standing on a solid rock. My foundation is solid, you don't need Mary Kay. Say, God can provide all your needs according to his riches in glory. God know they're selfish because he know like this man. I say, God can provide all our needs according to his riches in glory. God know they're selfish because he know like this man. So no matter what you who say, we can never be a beggar. I say, no matter what you who say, we can never be a beggar. But why would the hidden range and the people imagine a venting by saying a joke, a joke? But he that seated in the heaven shall laugh because not joke. I say, why would the hidden range and the people imagine a venting by saying a joke? But he that seated in the heaven go laugh because not joke. So no matter how many times they go post up for billboard, post up for different social media platforms just to get our attention, we have a blessed assurance. We have a blessed assurance because the anointing upon our life, not the pamper egg, they break the yoke. Can you look at someone and say, the anointing upon my life? Say, not the pamper egg, it will break the yoke. Say, the anointing upon my family, you know the pamper egg, it will break the yoke. The anointing upon my career, you know the pamper egg, it will break the yoke. So when you run out on your own, it is called race. But when God run out for you, it is called grace. I say, when you run out on your own, it is God. But when God run out for you, it is God. When you run out on your own, it is God. But when God run out for you, it is God. So we function with supernatural speed. We don't just come here like that. Now grace carry us come, no be your card, man. So can you look at someone and say, now grace carry me come? Say, no be your card, man. Say, now grace, they move me. No be your card, man. Wofihala. What can I say, Minister Victor Thompson? Can we get that? Minister Victor. Minister Victor.
1: Thank you. Can you give it up for Lyrical HI? I love you permanently.

God transformed Dr. Leif Hetland's heart for the nations in a small pastor's meeting in the city of Haugesund in 1995, commissioning him to go out and prepare the nations who have never before heard the gospel. Desiring to spread the mission virus, he founded Global Mission Awareness with the intent of reaching the unreached. Since then, Leif has visited 75 nations on 5 continents and facilitates over 13 peace and harmony conferences in Pakistan, intent on bringing people of different faiths together to build relationships and unity. Leif has brought the gospel into the most spiritual dark areas of the world. Leif's meetings and crusades are widely regarded for supernatural healings, signs and wonders, and over 1 million souls have been saved through his ministry. Let's make welcome Dr. Leif Hetland.

0: bless you. Just wave to me for a moment and let us just continue just to honor the presence of Jesus. Let's just look up into the Father's face. It's the first thing I do in the morning. I wake up and I look into my Papa's face, into the Father's face as a beloved son. And when I'm looking into his face and he is smiling and he says, "That's my son, that's my son." That's a good way to start today. Jesus, when he was waking up, he saw the Father's face. He heard the Father's voice. He felt the Father's love. He experienced the Father's presence. And he was just resting and abiding in his Father's pleasure. And he said, "All I do is what I see my Father do. And all I say is what I hear my Father say." And even there, as we heard Prophet Toby so beautifully, beautifully describing. We're just standing for a moment. But when he went in and started to describe some of the revelation in Matthew 16, Jesus started out before his ministry as a saying, he was affirmed by the Father. Say that with me. He was affirmed by the Father. He was anointed by the Spirit. Then he was led into the wilderness to be tested. He came out of the wilderness full of the Spirit. And then he started, "The Spirit of the Lord is upon me." The dove was resting upon him. There was no visitation of the dove. There was habitation. And the reason the dove could rest is because he was at rest in his Father's love. Because before he started his ministry, he had a voice from heaven that said, "This is my, and this is my beloved." This is before any healing, before any miracle, before Lazarus was raised from the dead, before anything, before he had done anything for God. He was doing things from the Father. He had been son in the natural for 30 years, and Joseph and Mary are about to give a father's and mother's blessing because he had been faithful in the natural, and then the Father's trusted him in the supernatural. He had learned how to be a son under Mary and Martha from he was 12. He could have started ministry when he was 12 and heaven would have come down. But instead, what he did as a 12-year-old boy, Mom and Papa didn't know what was going on. But Jesus was in the temple and revival was breaking loose. And the Bible says that actually they realizing, "Well, where did a boy go?" And they had to go back again. And some of us, we have to go back again where we last met the anointing. They had to go back again to find him. And they found him there in the temple. And pretty much since the Father was there in the temple, he wanted to be in the temple. And the glory came in. And then Mama and Papa had to take the boy with him. I don't say that's the way it was. But imagine that for the next 18 years. What did he do? He was a carpenter. He was a son. He was a son in their father and mother business. Wow. He helped. Actually, the word for carpenter is a master craftsman. He learned how to master a craft, a skill set. He was faithful in the natural. And Mama and Papa, they are so well pleased with their son. And at the age of 30, we know that John with a forerunner anointing that is to prepare the preparers of the preparation of what's to come. And then the Father comes in. John the Baptist baptized him in water. The dove came down and he was baptized in the Holy Spirit. But then he had the affirmation of the Father. This is my beloved. Was it my beloved apostle? Was it my beloved CEO? Was it my beloved prophet? Was it my beloved doctor? This was my beloved whom I love and whom I am well. So the Father was already well pleased with him. So when the enemy comes, do something, you will have something. Then you become something. But Jesus, he didn't have anything to prove. He already had an A+ from the Father before he took the exam. He came out of the wilderness full of the Spirit. And it says, "The Spirit of the Lord is upon me. And he has anointed me." Where there is bad news, I got good news. Can we honor again Prophet Toby and just this incredible, incredible revelation. Wow. You may be seated for a few moments, and I just so building on that, so Matthew 16, I believe, as part of what we heard him mention, something in my spirit became alive. So if you are there in Matthew 16, we're not going to preach this. But the question was now, after Jesus, remember Matthew 3:17, he already got the identity. Who is actually Jesus? Because who Jesus is to you is who Jesus will be through you. And the reason that we have misrepresented the Father, the reason that most people out there don't know who the Father is, because a lot of us do not know who we are. And you're made in His image. That means when people are looking at you, they should be able to see who your Father is. But if you have the wrong view of the Father, you will have the wrong view of yourself. And if you have the wrong view of you, you have a wrong view of the world. And you have a wrong view of the future. Including your eschatology, meaning the end time worldview. Because if you have a view of God, that He is pretty angry and He seems to be a little bipolar in nature. And God seems to be pretty much in a mood swing. That's the way you are acting to your wife. And to your children, or if you're leaders in the church, or if you're a business owner, that's what's going to be reflected in your business. But when you're getting a view of God that looks like Jesus, when you realize that Jesus is perfect theology, and any view that I've had of the Father that did not look like Jesus, it is time to put the question mark. Because Jesus came to reveal us exactly how Papa looks like. So when the question was, who do they say that I am? And eventually somebody wanted to identify Jesus. You're kind of a little compassionate like Jeremiah, or you have some of those gifting, miracle giftings like an Elijah, or kind of a prophetic in nature, or like even a John the Baptist. But he says, Simon, who do you say that I am? And then he says, and we heard this very moment, he says, you are what? He said, you are the what? You are Christ the, you are Christ the Son of. So if I came to you and your life, or if I asked a spouse, or if you are a pastor or a bishop of a church, and if I asked a church member, who is your pastor? Who is your leader? Or if I ask your spouse, who are you? What would be the very thing they will say? Oh, he is a great leader. He is a great apostle. Oh, he drives a Toyota Land Cruiser. Oh, you need to meet him and see his house. He has a very big house. Oh, he has a doctor degree from this school. I mean, Jesus, there was all the things you could describe. If you said that he is a miracle worker, it would be true. If you say that he is the apostle over the apostle, it would be true. If you're saying that he is the resurrection and the life, it would be true. If you're saying that he touches leper and they get cleansed, it is true. There's all these different things you can say about him that is true. But this time Simon, say Bar Jonah. That means Simon, son of Jonah. Because that's where your identity. You are Simon, son of Jonah, after being with Jesus for about almost 3 years. Who do you say that I am? And that's the question to us as a church. Who do you say that I am? When you are looking at Jesus, what do you believe was Jesus' special sauce? When I'm eating an Italian food, I travel 1.5 hours to eat at certain restaurant because of the special sauce. And so the people can taste and they can see that he is good. So my question is, if you have had this time with Jesus, after all the years with Jesus, and what's the one thing you had to describe about him? Of all the different titles, he is my master, he is my king, he is... But this time Simon, Bar Jonah, Simon, and this is the identity name. His identity is being a son of Jonah. Simon Bar Jonah, he gets a father, say father. He gets a father revelation. And that's what we heard with Prophet Tony. He got a higher step up. He suddenly at this moment, it was not just a Simon Bar Jonah, but he got a revelation from the Father, because he saw how Jesus was looking at his son. Papa God, how do you look at your beloved son? And when he got the view of the Father, that's when you get a 20/20 vision. You no longer have tunnel vision or color blindness. When you're suddenly seeing the Father, and then he looks at Jesus and says, you are the Christ. What does that mean? The anointed one. That's the dove. You are the one with a dove, not pigeons. You are the one with a dove. You are the Christ. You are the Son of the living God. Wow. Simon Bar Jonah. This revelation could only come from the Father. You can read it. Now when you know who I am, you can know who you are. You are no longer going to be Simon Bar Jonah. You are going to be Peter. And upon this rock, read the scripture. And we saw the Peter. Upon this rock, say upon this rock. Well, what is that rock? I have been in St. Peter's Square and I honor and I love Rome. But that is not the rock he is talking about. What is the rock he is talking about? Upon this rock, upon this identity, the identity of being an anointed son, an anointed daughter. I don't know if you got that. Just read it. And I also say that you are Peter. Say that with me. And on this rock, what rock is he talking about? He just told right before. Now when you capture the Father revelation of who Jesus is, you can know who you are. You're no longer going to be a Simon Bar Jonah. You are going to be Peter. And up on this rock, up on this identity of being an anointed son or a daughter with a dove, I will build my church, and the gates of Hades or hell will not prevail against it. My question is, why do we have hell in and all around? Could it be that we are building churches when he said, I will build my church? And could it be that when he says, I will build my church, it is going to be upon the identity of anointed sons and daughters? Unto us a child is born, but sons are given. The increase of government and shalom is upon the shoulder of given sons and daughters. He shall be called Wonderful Counselor, Mighty God, and then it continues, Everlasting Father. Because sons and daughters becomes fathers and mothers. And that's why it's such an honor to have a papa here in this house. Oh, I just honor fathers. Because when you have fathers in the land, blessings are flowing. When you honor fathers and mothers, this identity. And I believe it is the biggest root issue. It was the biggest root issue, and I'm about to do a message that's going to help us. There's nothing wrong, but there's still something that is not right. When people are coming, and I have no problem, Dr. Leif Hetland, you're an author. Well, we see people. There's a lady here that saw me on Sidrot television and came in from Namibia. And people see you in all the different sites. But when the Father is looking at me, he sees one thing. This is my beloved son. I love you, son, and I am well pleased. When I'm looking in the mirror, we said the word of God is not a measure, but it is a mirror. But in that mirror, it doesn't tell you who you're not, it tells you who you are. Shame will tell you who you're not, but the Father wants to tell you who you are. You are anointed sons and daughters, and it is upon that rock, sons and daughters, that he's going to build a church, that nothing can come against it. I don't know if you got it. Did it get you? I don't know if you're studying it, but this is my beloved son whom I am well pleased. And I'm just warming up my voice. I can be honest, it's a beautiful challenge to follow, and just all I wanted to do was just to soak after listening to Prophet. I just wanted to get in the presence and just spend time in his glory. I just wanted to be with him. And because in the orphan world, you would sit there and think about, oh, look how God is using him. But in the family, I'm like, whoa, that's my brother. That's my brother. Woo! This is my Nigerian and English brother. And at his age, what a revelation. Because revelation leads to transformation. So instead of saying, okay, what am I coming up with to? No, how can I add value to what I honor? Because honor is what love looks like. I wanted to show first a picture here of my family. And I'm going to just kind of slow down a little bit so I don't sweat as much. So let's look at the picture of my family, if we could get that up on the screen. I know you would rather look at the Word of God. But this is actually the Word of God becoming flesh. Do we have, look here at my family. Just take a few moments and I want you to look. My beautiful wife. And actually, I don't know, my teeth is not looking like that. It must be the picture. My beautiful wife, this is my son, my daughter, and you can see I have an African-American son-in-law. Can you see the beauty of that? And imagine what this place is going to be filled when I'm coming back to Kaduna, hopefully in the future. And you will see all those grandchildren that will be chocolate grandbabies. Awesome. I love my son-in-law, and my daughter met him. So here is my beautiful family. But I want us just to capture another picture. And I know it's very difficult. I want you to look at something called a agape reformation. I'm being a little prophetic and a little apostolic. But when you're looking at this picture, this is important for us to understand. Say understand. Say understand. In Mark 4:13, it says, if you do not understand, say understand. If you do not understand this parable, say this parable. You will not understand the parables. Meaning what he says is, if you do not capture this one thing, you can listen to all my messages, all my DVDs, you can listen to everything. But if you do not capture this one thing, the rest of it is not going to matter. And what is he talking about? He's talking about a sower and a seed and a soil. Say that with me. Say sower, seed, and soil. If you do not understand, say understand. Then you will not know how to value. Say value. If you don't know how to value, you don't know how to steward. Say steward. And if you don't know how to steward, you don't know how to multiply. Say multiply. And if you don't know how to multiply, you don't get dominion. Say dominion. Put it in another way. I have this ring given to me in Thailand. If I came to give you this ring, if you didn't understand the value of this ring, the way you were treated and take care of it, has all to do with a value. If you did understand it, you would, in next moment, you would value it. Say value. And that has to do with his presence. That has to do with his glory. I'm about to get to this picture. But I'm just setting up the framework. I'm saying that, how can I add value to what I just heard? But now when I value something, I steward it. And that's why I honor fathers. When you understand, then you can value something. And then when you value it, you steward. Say steward. So when I give you a seed, a prophecy, a seed, the next time I come and see you, I see a tree. And the next time I come and I meet you, I see a forest. Let me say that one more time. The first time I maybe come with an impartation, I give you a seed. And if that seed goes in the right soil, the problem is not always the Word of God and what we are hearing, but if our hearts is not prepared, that seed is supposed to become a tree. And in that tree, it is supposed to be a, say that with me, say seed, tree, forest. So in this picture, putting this together, for me, it became very important because I came from an evangelical background. And the pastor and I, we were talking, he's actually going to go to Norway on Wednesday to my home country. And we were just sitting here. I am with a brother from Nigeria. I get to sit on his lap without him telling me it's okay. Because Norwegians don't do that, and you know that. But when I was in Norway, I was part of the first Reformation. Say Reformation. Revival, renewal, changes lives, changes family and churches. But Reformation transforms culture. Let me say that again. Reformation transforms culture. And if you're going to have a culture, it has to be a culture of heaven that needs to be the culture that will be demonstrated here on earth. The first reformation, and I want us to capture this, it was a reformation of grace. Say grace. It was like fishing in a river. It was in 1517 when Martin Luther, a great reformer, years earlier in the marketplace, a man of Gutenberg, and you will often see that God is setting up something in the created. So when this reformation was actually coming in, he had these 95 theses. This is a 12-hour seminar, so I can only give you. But I wanted people, first of all, to understand the history so they can be entrusted with a destiny. And sometimes we do not see where we come from, and we do not honor the past. We dishonor the past, and we're trying to go forward with the future. But we're building on something that someone else has paid for. And the reason that we are playing here today is because somebody else has been paying. The question for the next generation is, what are we paying so the next generation can be playing? Because what is intended, what's the ceiling, is one generation, is the floor for the next generation. And if you have three generations, you change cities and nations. You have Father, Son, Spirit. You have cities and nation. Abraham, Isaac, Jacob, and then there's a family. And you have explosion. The first reformation. If you wanted to have a speaker from the first reformation, you wanted somebody in the Word. Oh, the value and the core value, the Word of God. It was a very core value of intellect and reasoning, discovery. Out of that reformation, there also came a renaissance and creativity. The world was changed. My country, Norway, was changed because of this reformation. How many of you in this room are excited that you're saved by grace? Just wave to me. How many of you wish that you were saved by law and rules and regulation? Okay, but the reason we are saved by grace is because of Martin Luther. The reason you have a middle class is because of Martin Luther. Before then, you only had a few rich and all people poor. The reason you have access to the Word of God and can say amen to the teacher is because of a Martin Luther. And we have to honor the roots to be entrusted with the fruits. Let me slow down. I just feel this burning in me because I believe we're on an inlet of another reformation. But if we don't understand, we will not value. We go back. I'm not going to say too much, but many of you maybe know who Benny Hinn is. I had the honor, I think it was maybe last year, a year and a half, actually just a few weeks ago, we were together in an event or in a conference in Canada. But it was one of those nights after Benny Hinn had been ministering that few of my friends, Bill Johnson, Randy Clark, and few of our young sons, Benny Hinn do something that often doesn't happen, but we went into a back room, small little room, less than 10 of us. And I had the opportunity, or we had the opportunity for hours just to ask him questions and ask him questions. And pretty much when he was describing that past move, and Benny Hinn was sharing something to me with, it just hit my heart. He said that when Oral Roberts, I had prophesied when Oral Roberts die, and what many people don't know because it's not public, but Benny Hinn took care of Oral Roberts for over the last 12 years in every area. He honored. Traveled with Catherine Kuhlman, and that was like a mama to him. But he says, when Oral Roberts dies, and then eventually when Billy Graham dies, there's going to be a birth of another reformation. And I was in Chile, South America, when I got the news of Billy Graham, when he died. And in a moment, I just started to weep. First for the loss of some of these fathers that we've had and grandfathers that we've had in the spirit. Somebody that have lived John 17:4. There's a lot of people that starts well, but who is finishing well? And what Benny Hinn was describing, he says, when he's looking at his life, he says, I know a lot of people that had more anointing than me, more glory than me, more of everything than me. But he said, there's less than two people that I know that went home and they had finished well. And the fear of the Lord just came into me. And I said, when Billy Graham died, I'm asking the Father, because the fear of the Lord, not being afraid of the Lord, but being in the awe and the awesomeness of who He is. As a Father, recognize who I am is the beginning of wisdom. So as I was seeing that, and there's got to come a birth of another reformation. It's been 19 years I've carried this in me. 19 years that this thing came in where God started to show me another reformation. But I started out in the old reformation. Study, went to school, got theology. And my friend that knows that, even the city where I pastored for years. And I was there in Norway. And I was part of the first reformation. But I didn't know there was more. Say, there's more. And I almost got stuck in what used to be. And I knew doctrine, and that was the core value system. And that means in the orphan world, doctrine, if you agree with me, you say amen. But if you disagree, you get divorced and you start another orphanage. But I was an orphan pastor. I was an orphan leader. And for me, the core value was doctrine, for people to believe right and to behave right. Because in the orphan world, you have to believe, then you behave, then you belong. But in the family, it's different. In the family, it's different. There is, I belong, say I belong. And because of the belonging, I believe, say I believe. And then I behave, say I behave. Eventually, we moved into another reformation, 1906. I wish I had a time to give you all the details of what took place here. But now you're coming in. We've been pregnant. The church had become powerless. And I honor my roots. I honor the evangelical. I'm honoring our state church, the Lutheran church. I honor the grace message. I honor these 95 theses. I build my life upon what somebody else has paid for. But there is more. I was able to, in 1906, in a little place in Azusa Street, there was birth of another reformation. Not just revival, but reformation. And the Holy Spirit was being revealed to the world. If you overemphasize the word, you dry up. If you overemphasize the spirit, you blow up. But if you bring them together, you grow up. I say, if you overemphasize the word, you dry up. If you overemphasize the spirit, you blow up. But if you bring them together, you grow up. Awesome. I have to say one more time. If you overemphasize the word, you dry up. If you overemphasize the spirit, you blow up. But if you bring the word and the spirit in a marriage together, you grow up. But now you're seeing, because again, in this orphan wall, what was the core value? Who did you want? If you ask me in the 90s, well, Dr. Randy Clark had prayed for me. And again, here I am in Africa. Got to speak in some of the greatest events in Africa. Before you know it, the anointing opened up room. This is 20 years ago. I'd seen 500,000 people saved. 300,000 people healed. Over 3,000 creative miracles. At that moment, I had been to 54 countries. That was in 1999. But I didn't know about this next reformation. I was still living under the Azusa Street. And from Azusa Street, there was the Latter-day Rain. And there was a great move of God's Spirit, even among the Episcopal and Dennis Bennett. And then it was the Catholics. And when I do my seminar here, I take people through this whole journey. But I'm also taking you into the future so that you can see how beautiful it looks. Because when you know the history, you also know the destiny. And if you see the division in Kaduna, I know what God wants to do in this city. There's a unity that the world had never seen before. That's why the enemy is coming in. So where the serpent has bitten you is where you have the greatest authority. That's why he's trying to kill the baby boys, because Moses the deliverer is coming. He's trying to kill the baby boys because Jesus the Savior is coming. He's trying to create a division. South, north, river. But part of this ministry, and one of the reasons we're here, there's a new reformation coming. There's a new reformation coming. And I'm so honored I've been able to be part of that previous reformation. And listen, I honor that reformation. But who would you want? The one with the anointings, the one with the giftings, the ones with the titles. Hey, who do you want to speak in the conference? Do you know why people wanted me to come? Because they saw the signs, wonders, and miracles. Do you know why they wanted me to come? Because they wanted to hear me prophesy over people. Do you know why they wanted to come? Because that's the orphan world. Because orphans are coming to see what they can get. Sons and daughters come and see what they can give. Sunday in the middle of it, and before you know it, wow, anointing, gifting. And then what I do is I have some products. So what is actually happening is what my products is. And then before you know it, you have this worldwide ministry. And sometimes what you can do is you can help God. And when you help God, you end up with an Ishmael. And now you have to feed it and burp it and take care of it. And I love Ishmael, by the way. And I felt the father's heart towards Ishmael. He wants his son's home. He was rejected by the father. And as a result of rejection, the wound of fatherlessness, and that hunger, the pain that is there, when I started to recognize that. But then I realized that in the middle of all of that, with the busyness, activities, the giftings, the power, now you're starting to see that. But then you're moving into, there's another reformation coming, and I will slow this down. They've given me a little extra time. I know that I was supposed to start a little earlier, but I'm going to try to finish. But is this valuable? I just feel I wanted to just add value to what I just heard. Because I think sometimes we need to have a clear picture of this is where God is going. Understanding the time, but also knowing what to do. And even more important, knowing what to be. But here what's happening now is we are pregnant again. The global church is pregnant again. And we are about 8-9 centimeters along. And there's about to be a birth of another reformation. The first reformation, as I'm saying, touched the world. The second one, the spirit was moving across the world. But then there's a shift. How many of you know there was a shift that is going on? And the whole reason for the shift, people don't know. And you want to go back to what you know. So when you hear God does something new, but when you don't know what the newness is, you go back to something old. But there's coming another reformation. The second reformation was known for power. But this one is going to be known for love. It is the agape reformation. Oh, what is the characteristics when the birth of this is? Anointed sons and daughters. They don't compete with one another. They complete one another. And then there's only one church in Kaduna. And that's a big family. And it is a family of families meeting in different places. They maybe have different flavor. They maybe have different things. But instead of criticizing one another, we celebrate one another. And if the glory of God is showing up in one place, we honor that and say, hey guys, let's close down the service on Sunday and join them. And somebody else is entrusted with healing. But it all belongs to the family. Be careful, this kind of a thinking can lead to dancing. And you can become a joyful Christian. And you can become an environment changer. So if I had the time, this is what I've dedicated my life. We have been looking for the fire. God has been looking for the fireplaces. Let me say it one more time. We have been looking for the fire to come, but God is looking. He's building healthy fireplaces. Because the fire belongs to the fireplaces. And my big concern, because for years, I could prophesy, but I want you to know the fivefold that I honor. The purpose for the apostle is not just to be on the top of a system. I honor, I have a position. I have almost 900 churches that I'm a father to, including in Norway, in America, all over the world, Australia. We have a movement, a kingdom family movement. And then I have some of my sons, one of them have 860 churches, just one of my sons. And I'm not saying that for any other reason. I'm saying that I love the apostleship, but it has to follow sonship. So any ship, apostleship, leadership, stewardship, friendship, any ship that goes before sonship, there's going to be shipwrecks. So you're hearing I honor an apostle, but I want you to know here's a shift in a season. In the old, when you started to see somebody, not just with an apostolic gifting or anointing, but suddenly somebody moved into an office, it's supposed to be fathers. And the whole purpose for the apostles as fathers to raise up an apostolic people. And the purpose of the office of a prophet is not, I believe in prophesying over people, but it's raise up prophetic people instead of you just getting a word from me. Help me to circumcise your ear so you can hear that the Father speaks to you. The office of the pastor is creating a healthy culture where we take care of one another and love one another and where we're becoming one just as the Father, Son, and Spirit is one. The purpose of the teacher is to raise up people so they are rooted and grounded in love. But they also are rooted in the truth of God. They have a plumb line. They know what God says. The purpose of the evangelist is to make sure that this good news goes out. And it is to empowering a people so that a school teacher on Monday will wake up in the morning and say, "Thank God it is Monday." And you do not have this secular or sacred. And you can... There's only one. There's sons and daughters of glory. And a person in the marketplace should never feel inferior to a person like me. I don't know if you're hearing it. So this is just a shift of the season. And then in a leadership culture, the apostles are pointing to the prophet, and prophet are pointing to the pastors, and they are pointing to the teacher and evangelists. They are together, totally one. They're not the same. We are trying to move away tension because in the orphan world, tension is dangerous and we get divorced. But the Father loves tension. You do not have any muscle if there's no tension. An engine doesn't run if there's no tension in that engine. But the only way you're going to have, how is this culture if we can't use fear and control and position? I tell you how it is. Honor. It's a super glue where apostles are honoring prophets. Prophets are honoring apostles. Apostles and prophets are honoring pastors. If there was not for pastors in my life, if it was not for Father that cared about the sheep, I don't know where I would have been in my life. And where we all honor the teachers and we all honor the evangelists that is empowering a whole people to reapers and good news. It is not us putting big offering for somebody to going out and do a crusade. I do a crusade. You're going to see it in a few moments. I'm filling up stadiums, including all over the Muslim world. But my thing is to be here to lift you up. Well, you don't know. Sometimes I show the videos. And you know why I do it? I'm honest. This is family time. I show some of the great videos for one moment because the core value in the Second Reformation is still, wow, he's over 1 million. And that's how we value it. But then I can point you to the next Reformation and you will see, I'm a son. And then I start to tell a story about vulnerability. And then I'm not perfect, I have issues. And I struggle with the same things that you struggle. And there's no superstars, there's only superheroes. There's one superstar who shines very well. And his name is Jesus. But every single one, son and daughters that are led by the Spirit, they are the sons and daughters of God. And when you start to reflect who your Father is, that's when glory is being released. Because when you're seeing his face, you see your face. And the way you see other people is different. Before you saw a problem, now you see a promise. Are you okay? Let's just turn down this slide. I wish we had the time. And that's going to be part of our future. How do we raise up healthy kingdom family that can be entrusted? The 1 billion harvest is coming in. But God doesn't want 1 billion orphans. He wants 1 billion sons and daughters. And the curse of the land will not be broken until the sons and daughters of glory is being released. And the glory actually comes connected to your identity. And out of that identity, there is intimacy. Out of intimacy, there is inheritance. And then you're stepping into your destiny. And then you can discover. Sure. Oh, I bless you to be you. Everybody else is occupied. You didn't get that. I bless you to be you. Everybody else is occupied. I cannot preach like Tommy and Tony, and I'm not trying to. I can be me. And I do climb up on people's lap. I do kiss imams. With the next, I have at least 25 minutes. Can I help you to see the shift, this paradigm shift? I want you to get visual because the words they were hearing, I want you to be able to make sure you capture it to understand, say understand, so that you can value, say value. So then you can steward, say steward. Then you can multiply, say multiply, so that you can get authority and dominion, say authority and dominion. I have these three chairs up on the stage, and I'm going to need your help for a few moments. My book, and you can find it online, as well as I have two small little discs out there, only a few of them left. One is called The Upgrade in Love. It is how to receive, say receive, become, release, receive, become, release. You receive, you become, release. Ephesians 3:17 says, you are rooted and grounded in love. Hey! It doesn't say hey, but I say hey. Meaning I get so excited about it, I say hey. You are rooted and grounded in love. You are rooted and grounded in love. Rooted and grounded in love. You are rooted and grounded in love. Rooted and grounded in love. How high and deep and wide and long is Papa God love for me? Rooted and grounded in love. Rooted and grounded in love. When your root system goes all the way back to the beginning, even before the fall, even before the foundation of the world, I knew you and I predestined you in love. That's you. In glory. Before sin came in. What sin made us fall short of glory. What Jesus came was to restore us back again to glory. Because you are glorious. Jesus didn't die on the cross to make you valuable. He died on the cross because you are valuable. Look at the price that he paid. That has all to do with the value. The God that loves this world so much. The God that loves Kaduna so much. That he would give his only begotten son. Let's move away. Can we turn down the slide? I maybe have some more slides. But I would like, instead of being many PowerPoints, I want it to be one PowerPoint. Pointing towards the real power, PowerPoint. This is my favorite PowerPoint. Papa! This is chair number one. Which chair is this? Okay, this is chair number one. Which chair is this? One more time. Oh, very good. Chair number two, which chair is this? This is chair number three, which chair is this? Everyone in this room, you will live your life from one of these three chairs. My book, Called to Reign, is built on chair number one. And it's a book, I was just giving it, I think it was to you, Prophet. Yeah, I have, and they were sold out right away because everybody wanted to get in chair number one. Chair number one is all about the kingdom of God. Say kingdom of God. Chair number two is all about the kingdom of self. Say kingdom of self. And chair number three is all about the kingdom of the world. Say kingdom of the world. Everyone in the world, they live their life from one of these three chairs. Everyone in this room, you live your life actually from one of these three chairs. If you are married, you either have a chair number one marriage, chair number two, or chair number three. If you are a businessman, you are either operating from a chair number one, or a chair number two, or chair number three. Okay? Chair number one, say it with me, kingdom of God. Chair number two, kingdom of self. Chair number three, kingdom of the world. There live 7.6 billion people in this world. Nigeria, almost 200 million. And everyone, they lived a life from one of these three perspectives. If you live your life in chair number one, it is the spirit-filled life. Say spirit-filled life. If you live your life in chair number two, it is the soulish life. Say soulish life. That means the people that are living the life here is about me. Give me, touch me, bless me, fill me. One of my dear friends, his name is Lenny LeBlanc. He wrote a song, "There Is None Like You." He wrote another song, "Above All," that Michael W. Smith sings. One day I brought Lenny LeBlanc with me. We went to Honduras. And I was teaching under three chairs. And then I went into chair two. And I said, "There is none like me." And Lenny looked at me, no, that's wrong. Because in chair number one, "There is none like you. No one else can touch my heart like you do. I can search." And Lenny looked at me. But somehow the people are ending up in chair number two. Even from prayer meeting intercessors, to warfare from chair number two, to worship from chair number two, from the way we are giving from chair number two. That's one of the reasons I want us to touch with which chair are you living from. Because if not, you can have visitation, but you will never have habitation. And then you have chair number three. Let's play the video that I have time from Pakistan 2013. Because I think I can explain it by you seeing it sometimes. Sometimes you have to see. Say see. Then you say. Then you seize. Say seize. S-E-I-Z-E. Let's watch this video from Pakistan. Away with the agape for now.
1: I just wanted to thank every single one of you for giving and praying so that I had an opportunity to go to Pakistan. It is such a joy to be able to be back home, to be able to see everyone and to be alive. It was a wonderful, wonderful trip.

0: और अब आप कीड़ा की तरह नहीं रहे, आप खुदा के बेटे और बेटियां बन गए
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1: साथ।
2: Can we give Jesus a good hand? Say it again with me. Say chair number one, chair number two, chair number three. The kingdom of God, the kingdom of self, the kingdom of the world. The majority of the world live in darkness. They have been blinded and they cannot see. I'm not going to spend a whole lot of time, but the majority of the different religion, but also I believe so many people in church are still in chair three. They need to be born again. But what I want us to focus on just for a few moments, these two, because if you live in chair number one, you're saved. Say the word saved. If you live your life in chair number two, you're saved. Say the word saved. But if you live in chair number three, you are lost. Say lost. If you live your life in chair number one, again, it is the spirit-filled life. Say spirit-filled life. And those who are led by the Spirit, they are the sons and daughters of God. Walk in the Spirit. And when I walk in the Spirit, I will not fulfill the desires of my flesh. The whole thing is not to try to conquer flesh. It's learning to plug into the Spirit. Because it is the Spirit.

0: Hopefully most of the time I'm living my life in chair number one. But even yesterday I ended up in chair number two a couple of times. When I am in chair number one, I am rooted and grounded in love. I said, when I am in chair number one, I am
1: grounded in love. And grounded in love.
0: When I'm in chair number one, I'm always at rest in His love. And when you are at rest, you're becoming a resting place of the dove, the Holy Spirit. That's one of the, and when you are in the chair number one, the fruit of the Spirit. So if I came and squeezed you, love and joy and peace and patience. When you are in traffic, what comes out? Love, joy, peace and patience. Well, when I'm coming into my hotel room and the air condition was broken out and I get squeezed, love, joy, peace. I pray for patience. Guess what? I got 12 opportunities yesterday to get an upgrade in patience. That's why you consider it joy when those trials come against you. We were kind of a joking. Tommy was joking with you while you were preaching for a moment. Because what they had to do is their shower didn't work. And when I was heading into my room, the twins were in my room. So I'm like, well, I must be one of the triplets. So in a moment, I just went into chair number two. But then I realized that's not who I am. So I repented. Say, repent. I went back in the penthouse where I belong. Repent. Why would you want to live in the basement when you can live in the penthouse? But chair number one, it has some keys. There's four legs in chair number one, and they deal with four root questions. Number one is, who are you? Say that. Who? That's the question number one. And that has all to do with identity. Identity. Who do you say that I am? I know that Femi is. He is a phenomenal. He is a marketplace leader as well as minister. And he carries this incredible apostolic. But first of all, he's a son. And if I look at him differently than with sunglasses, you cannot look into the sun if you don't have sunglasses. And all of you ladies, I want you to wave to me. All of you ladies. Because some of you get serious. Oh, we heard that son, father, son. Let me just tell all of you ladies. Say it with me. Say, I'm a son. And all of you men, I want you to say it. Say, I'm a bride. Listen, ladies. The men, we men have to be the bride of Christ for eternity. You ladies are only sons temporary. So when you hear this language, it is chair number one language. It is kingdom language. It is the spirit of sonship, this Abba Father. Not about male or female. Are you capturing it? Because I don't want anyone to go in chair number two over language. But when you are in, so say it with me, say identity. Second question is, where are you? So when God even said, Adam, where are you? And we heard about it, him covering up. The question is not that God doesn't know where you are. It is not about location, but where are you in your intimacy with me? So from the identity, there's always intimacy. There's that oneness that you have with him. And out of the intimacy flows inheritance. And so many here are coming and they want the inheritance without identity. But it is not for orphans, it's for sons and daughters. And it is not just for sons and daughters of blessing. It is sons and daughters of inheritance. And to do that is maturity. Mature sons and daughters. They can receive inheritance. And then you're stepping into the fourth leg, destiny. What are you called to do? Well, in chair number two, it's very opposite. The question here is, hey, what do you do? What is your title? Because I'm going to measure you based upon what you do. Because if you do, then you will have, then you will become. I don't know if you saw that. Say it with me, say, I do. Then I have, then I become.

0: While chair number one, I am. Say, I am. I have. I do. It is not what you do that makes you who you are. It is who you are that makes you do what you do. Look at the chairs. It is not what you do that makes you who you are, but it is who you are that makes you do what you do. Your identity. So Jesus did what he saw his father do. So when he touched the lepers, it's because his father touches lepers. Are you getting it? And my biggest heart in the next 6 minutes is to, wow, is to fall. No. In the next 6 minutes is to get you into this chair. Chair number one. When you are in chair number two, it's not a very pleasant place. And what used to be with my life, I didn't know about the chairs. And for 19 years, I've developed, actually five of my books is based upon the three chairs. One of them is dealing with healing the orphan heart. Let me just give you quickly up on the screen so you can see the difference between chair number one and two. I know you're getting to lunch a little bit late, but are you okay? But I want you to see up on the screen the difference between chair number one and two. The difference between an orphan and a son. The heart of an orphan, chair number two. They see God. So when you're looking at their image of God, the orphan looks at God as their master. While the heart of his sons and daughters, if you're sons and daughters, you're seeing God as a loving father, just like Jesus. If you have the heart of an orphan, you are independent and self-reliant. That's the dependency. But if you have the heart of a son or a daughter, what you are interdependence, and I acknowledge my need for you. I need you. I need the rest of the body of Christ. I need the Anglicans. I need a Baptist. I need a Pentecostal. I need everyone. And I honor what can I learn from them instead of what is different. Theology. They live by the love of. When they're looking at the Word of God, it becomes measure. Let me just test you with the chairs. Thus the Bible say, love the Lord your God with all your heart, with all your soul, and all your might. And love your neighbor as you love yourself. Does the Bible say that? Okay, how did you do this week? Do you see what we did? Automatically we saw, oh, and you should say, if you had an A+, if you were a son in number one, you would celebrate. But do you know what you did? Measure right away. Because you were focusing how did you do instead of who you are. Your identity was in your report card instead of Jesus took your F and he gave you his A+. So you looked on the wrong report card. Which chair are you looking at? Okay, here's another. Be ye holy just as I am holy. And we preach these things. And it's the word of God. But do you know what we do? Instead of a mirror, we start to measure. And the mirror always shows who Papa is. As a loving father, so I can see who I am. And when there's things that I look at him that is not me, I repent and I get back in chair one. Because Leif yesterday several times was impatient. But that is not what love is. Love is patient. Love is kind. Love doesn't envy. Love doesn't compete. Love completes. So I know I'm in the wrong chair. And we could just continue. Need of approval. They strive for the praise and the approval and the acceptance of man. But sons and daughters, oh, they are totally accepted in the Father's love, in God's love. And they are justified by grace. And we could just go on and on and on. Let's take this down because I do know we don't have time. But I want you just to see the difference. Let me use a couple of minutes. Can you take that down for a second? Because I want people to see. I can make sure that it becomes available for anyone. So, but can you see the difference? And here is part of my sadness. Let me give you one illustration. A few years ago, I was in Bethel, Reading for the last 18 years. That has been one of my families. And I'm in covenant relationship with people like Dr. Randy Clark. And I was actually just over and spent a day with my dear friend Bill Johnson and Benny. But one of the joy over the years, for the last 17, 18 years, is that I've been able and honored to be able to minister in a lot of their conferences. And you maybe do not know who they are, but it's just a beautiful family in California. And they bring in different speakers from around the world. And this one year was the prophetic conference. I look myself more as an apostolic. You probably see that. Getting blueprints from heaven and then how to build and then to raise up sons and daughters of glory and helping everyone to see and to find their place at the family table. But that apostleship, I hope, follows sonship. If not, I'm in chair number two. And it is fear-driven instead of love-driven. So in this meeting, this man named Sean Bowles, who's a very dear friend, Sean Bowles, he was up and he started to prophesy. And it was a similar meeting here. I had to follow Sean Bowles. And when Sean Bowles was up there, the details of his prophecy, so astonishing, where he would mention not just the names, but your house and pretty much what's in your mailbox and different details that there's only one way. You cannot even look on Facebook. Only God knows that. And I've known him for many, many years, and he's been in my events. I know the authenticity. But what happened in me is some of those orphan tendency in me is like, I'm going to have to follow. And then somebody said, you're going to have to follow that guy. And in a moment, I didn't realize that I went from chair number one to chair number two. And in the next moment, I start to compare myself to Sean. Yeah. And then I'm trying to figure out what word of knowledge I'm going to have. But I no longer have rest, and the dove is not resting. Because when you are not in chair number one in rest, when you are in chair number one, you are anointed. Say anointed. But when you're in chair number two, you are annoying. Say annoying. When you're in chair number one, you are prophetic. Say prophetic. When you're in chair number two, you are pathetic. Say pathetic. And my wife knows the difference. But one moment. But then it was just, I'm so glad I had the cheers at that moment. Because in a moment, I just had to repent. And I said, Father, here I am. So even as Sean was prophesying and it was about to end, and they didn't have much time even to introduce me because things was just, and I was like, I can't remember if it was Bill Johnson or Chris Valen that introduced me, and I came up and I'm like, but you know what I did? At that moment, I was back in chair number one. Oh, I didn't come there with a powerful apostleship. I came with a little ship called Sonship. It is a tiny little boat, but it has a dove resting up on it. And I already had an A+ before I started. So why would I want to live from pressure, chair number two, when I can live from pleasure, chair number one? And you know the first thing I did, I came up there, and you can go on Bethel TV and watch it. I went up and said, wow. That's my brother, Sean. That's my brother, Sean. Wow. Just like I felt when I saw Prophet Toby earlier. And when I'm seeing Prophet Toby, when I see these amazing, dear agents, see what they are carrying, and I'm like, wow, let me be a cheerleader for these people. Let me help them to hold up their arms. Let our ceilings become their floors. It's like, wow. The only thing I had struggled with was not to follow. The struggle with that, I don't even feel you need to add to that. But I know I came here, Kaduna, to helping you. So even if the glory, because in chair number one, listen, there's glory management. In chair number two, it's sin management. And if you're going to go from glory to glory, glory is your starting point. So I came up and I said, that's my brother Sean. And then I said, when his stock went up, my stock went up because this is a family business. And I just looked at my portfolio and it's just exploding. Let me give you one illustration so you can capture this. And I wish I had a time to activate on this later on. But earlier I had John Bowles in one of my family gatherings. We do mostly, you maybe call it conference. But for us also, it is the same, but it's only a family gathering where grandpas and grandmas and fathers and mothers and sons and daughters, we're coming together. The fathers and mothers are pointing to the sons and daughters. They are pointing to their children, but they are pointing towards one another. And you don't know when my 86-year-old Dr. Jack Taylor, when we are together, when my 86-year-old, you wouldn't know who is the greatest. Because everybody just continued to point at one another. That's family. So Sean Bowles, he was up in our event, but in the middle of a service there, Sean Bowles stopped in the middle of the service. Had nothing to do with what he spoke, but he looked at me and says, "Leif, I give my life to you." And then he just continued to speak. And I thought, this is kind of a... And everybody was like, and I had to go back again to get this. It was like, he just made a statement. This is a while earlier. So one of our event, and I didn't talk before later with Sean when we had had a vacation together. But eventually, at that moment, then Sean told a story. He said, my dad was a military man. And what my dad used to do is take us out on a date. So he took my sister out and we were eating good food. He was eating food with my sister. Then they went shopping. And then eventually what happened when my dad came home, I ran up to my sister and I say, "Show me the receipt." And then I looked at the receipt of my sister and it says $241.70. Because what I knew that when I'm going to go on a date with my dad, I know what I have access to. So I'm in Switzerland 2 years later with a group of top leaders. And I knew in this setting, because they're brilliant thinkers, I knew I could teach, and I had a very short time in the end. And they wanted to say, "We want you to prophesy over all of them." And I'm like, I knew I ended up in chair number two. But then I remembered a story about the receipt. So what I did is, I sent a text to Sean before I started. And I said, "Sean, I'm about to go into your account. I'm about to go into your account. Because I've looked at your receipt." So when the father is there, because in the family, imagine if your receipt and your receipt, what you have, and we have access to one another's account. One can do 1,000, two 10,000. What could this group do in this place? But that doesn't happen through convenient relationship, the covenant relationship. So when he says, "I give my life," I knew that means there's a wedding band between us. You cannot just come on another date with Jesus. He wants to see if you're married to him. We want all the different benefits without marriage. And something changed as I started to have names over people, addresses, signs, and I went to that room in Switzerland. But I knew that's not mine. It is his. But it belongs to the Father. And I'm a son. And I have access to his account. Let's just, I know we didn't have the time to go further, but normally what I would do, can I give you one illustration? One more. Oh, yeah, by 5 minutes. I'm so excited. Are you okay?
1: Yes.
0: In one moment, I was in a situation where I ended up, even like you saw on this video, in chair number two. I was looking, actually, I was in the Muslim world. And I was meeting one top Muslim leader who is actually the head of a Saudi stream of Islam in this large nation. 35 million followers. And I just felt when I was going to meet with him, I had some issues against him, chair number two. Because in chair number one, you love your enemies. Chair number one, you have authority over what you love. Chair number one, you also have authority over what you weep over. That's the lamb. Because your identity is in the lamb, but the authority is in the lion. But don't try to be the lion of the tribe of Judah if you don't first the lamb. Because when you roar, you're coming from chair two, from fear, instead of from his love. So I was actually, I had an issue and had some problems, and I found the news. We visited his headquarters, and he was, it was during Ramadan, and we were cordial, and we were sitting having some tea, but his heart was broken. And his oldest son that is about to take over, was supposed to take over the movement eventually of a father. He had actually been in an accident. They were doing this Eid event after Ramadan, and as a result of that, they're going to have a big celebration. The son fell down, broke his neck, got totally quadriplegic, but he was also in coma. So when I came to, he just says, "Dr. Laif, the ambassador of love, I'm sorry." And he had 12 elder imams in the room. "I cannot honor you more than this, but just some chai. But I've been going every day for 2 months to the hospital. My son is in coma and my heart is heavy." And I said, "Is it okay? I had enough favor." That's where wisdom comes in, to pray. I didn't have enough favor to touch him. So you know, according to the measure of favor, chair number one. And the depth of love. So I asked, "Can I pray here?" And all of them just looked at me, and I just released the prayer. But then something in me, I just felt that the Father says, "Ask if you can go to the hospital and lay hands on him." So I said to this man, "Could I come?" And I didn't, because I know this is on the internet, and I want to honor, because he's well known all over Nigeria, all over the world, this leader. I'm actually going to see him in 2 weeks. But I said, "Could I go to the hospital?" And we're then in charge with guns and machine guns. We ended up, we are in the middle car and one in the front and back. We headed to the hospital and we walked up there. And I am thinking on the inside, "Jesus, this is going to be a great opportunity. I know from the King of Saudi Arabia to all over the world that Jesus, this guy, he's going to walk again and he's going to be." I was so excited. My faith level was up and I have an opportunity to lay hands and according to the scriptures. And we walked into the room and this imam and a few other ones was there and the guard with gun, and I see the son laying with coma. And then in a moment I was just there and I started to pray and nothing happened. And I prayed and nothing happened. I could feel a little disappointed, and I prayed and I declared and I said, "It's healing in the name of Jesus." I did every single prayer and I stood and I started to feel awkward, but he is still in coma. And you see everybody's just staring as I'm standing there in the name of Jesus. And then eventually I knew that there was nothing that happened. And I was kind of a brokenhearted. And eventually it was kind of a little of this honor that at least you did an effort and you tried and mentioned. It was, at least there was some kindness and I had enough favor. But I was broken on the inside. Eventually I ended up in the capital city of this nation. And when I was there, sitting there at the fireplace, I had been studying a verse, John 17:26, for almost 7 years. And that verse says, this is the last prayer of Jesus. And the last thing that Jesus was praying, "Father, Father, I have declared your name among them. And I will declare it. That the very love, Father, that you have towards me, that love is going to be in them. And I in them." I've been studying it over and over in every version, in Norwegian. I've been reading the Greek text. I've been going in. This love that the Father has towards the Son, and the Son has to the Father. Let that love be in me, and you in me. Christ within me, the hope of glory. And I'm sitting there very disappointed. And finally, I said, "Father, I just want you to know, Papa, I'm a little disappointed." And I said, "Papa, I want you to know, and I'm coming to you, and I'm a son, and this is who I am. And this would be an incredible opportunity for you to bring glory to yourself and glory to your son, Jesus Christ." I didn't know I was talking from chair number two. Listen, because deception is very deceiving. Let me say it again. Deception is very deceiving. And eventually the Father came in and he started to deal with me. And then he gave me a vision. And in this vision, I have only one son. He's 29. Three daughters. The only probably regret I have in life is all these years I've been going all over the world. But I was not able to be there for my son many times when he needed me. And even after I got this revelation of love, I was giving it to the whole world. And he often got the leftovers. So at this moment, I already, similar like I have today, I'm honest with you. I'm honest, I would rather go home, be with my family. But I'm here on an assignment for you to know how good Papa God is and how loved they are. So I was just thinking about my son, Leif Emmanuel, and I'm sitting and thinking, "Leif Emmanuel, I wish he was here, and I wish I could just be home and be with him, and just having a father-son time together." I got my son, and it was like the Holy Spirit took me to John 17:26. And he said, now son. And then he said, Leif, that's me. My son is named Leif. I have one son, natural son. He says, Leif, would you take Leif Emmanuel, your only son, and would you let him trade place with this imam's son? Let me say that again. The Holy Spirit whispered to me, says, Leif, would you take your only son, Leif Emmanuel, would you let trade place for him to be a vegetable the rest of his life? To be quadriplegic, be paralyzed, with no hope for the future, the rest of his life, and die like a vegetable in the front of you. Would you do that? So that this imam that you have issues towards, so that his son could be traded place and be healed. At first, I rebuke you, Satan. The voice came again and again and again. By the fifth time, I just broke into tears. And I say, Father, John 17:26, Father, I don't know how to love this way. I don't know how to love this way. I don't know how to love this way. I've been studying this love, but I didn't know the love has been studying me. That the Father loved this world so much. Barabbas, become free. And you take all the guilt. Saul of Tarsus, the terrorist, let him be free so he can become Apostle Paul. For Jesus to come there to the cross, the God, the Father that loves the world so much, the Father loved the Son loved the Father, but his last prayer for us, the last pray that Jesus ever prayed, will be answered. He's praying for each one of us that love is going to be in us. A love that the Father would have to give his only begotten Son. A love that the Son will have. Instead of you dying, can you put all the evil you have done, put that on me, that's the Lamb. So that you can become free. That's the new normal. And that's how the world is going to see who we are. By the way we love. I broke into tears. I said, Father, I don't know how to love this way. Make the story short. Waves of love came over me. It was another upgrade. You can only receive this love, son. Because I can honestly, it's not like, oh, whatever you want is God. No, I was in holy ground. I said, I don't know I could do that. Just be honest with God and say, oh, I take this, I give up everything. And then the Father says, would you like to receive? So I had been studying a verse for 7 years, and now the verse has been studying me for 7 years. And now that came in, and I just was broken, and I wept. I was thinking about my son, and I could see it and say, but I just gave everything over to him. And I just said, here I am. We have proofs of this and the testimony. Less than about 20 minutes after, at this headquarters, he says, where is Dr. Leaf? He calls my coordinator. Where's Dr. Leaf? My name is Leif, but he called me Dr. Leaf. Where's Dr. Leaf? And they said, he is here in this city at this hotel now. He said, no, he just came to my headquarters. I just saw him. I swear to Allah, I just saw him. And then he said, he's heading to the hospital. And I called the hospital. My son just came out of coma. And I knew that was just, and then the Father says, I'm about, this is the Agape Reformation. He says, I'm about to pour my love out. Like what you just experienced is just a drop compared to the ocean of love that's about to be poured out. Let's just stand to our feet. We're not going to pray for people today, but I do feel that. Gentlemen, when is this okay? Wow. Can we just hold out our hands? Is there anyone else in here that maybe could need a little upgrade in love sometimes? We're not going to pray. Tonight is going to be a night where we're going to continue. That's the beautiful part. I want to honor the lunch. But open up your hands for a second. And I just want you to receive. I just want you to receive. Many of us, we know the chair number two. But I want to give you the language. When you go home to your wife, maybe you need to say, I am sorry. Will you forgive me? That's what I did to my wife. You saw the videos. The reason I'm showing the video, it comes from this place. It's the Lamb. It's the Lamb. It's the Lamb. It's the love. So Father, I just release over my family, even in this quietness, that the very perfect love that the Father has towards his son and daughter the love the son and daughters will have towards the Father. I just ask that your prayer this afternoon will be answered, Jesus. That prayer, that love, there's that love, not my love. Oh, it's that love is going to be in them. And then I in them. So Father, I just bless. I'm just thinking, and because I want to land it as a Father, do you mind just blessing, a blessing of the Father's love, with that love over the one love here, release that love over them.
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Thank you. Okay. We're going to bring our last song of this evening. Before I sing this song, y'all, next week on Sunday, that lady you see right there on the end down there, she'll be 68 years old next Sunday, y'all. Hey, 68 years old next Sunday, if the Lord saves it. And on Monday, that's my sister, I'll be 53. Now, I can't dance like that, y'all. We're going to bring our last song of the night, and this song goes like this. I said, one.

0: Studley Sam Evans from Glee, Court Overstreet, has a terrific musical career, and it comes to him naturally. Your dad, Paul Overstreet, has written, like, basically every good song that matters.
1: Well, thank you very much. Yeah. No, he's a super talented guy and songwriter and singer, and I was just fortunate enough to be able to kind of learn from him growing up.
0: But was that the kind of thing where literally in your house you'd see him noodling away and...
1: Yeah, that was one of those things where I would see all these songs like that you would later hear on the radio kind of develop, and it was really cool to see the early stages of stuff. And you know, some of them started out as like jokes half the time, and then he'd play them for people, and they'd be like, "Wait, play that again. What's that? I want to." And so it was really cool to see that develop.
0: Court's doing a local gig here. We're going to tell you about that in a second, and Court is going to sing for us as well here. Hold on, they've done a remix of it too, right? That's doing really well.
1: Yes, they did a remix, and they put it out a couple weeks ago. We just shot the video for it a few weeks back, and it started doing really well. And we played it live last week for the first time. It was really fun.
0: What are you going to play for us this morning?
1: Same song, but I'm going to break it down a little bit.
0: All right, very good. I always like the acoustic version. We'll tell you this. Court is performing next Tuesday, June 27th, Hotel Cafe, which is a great venue. Website there, hotelcafe.com. Ladies and gents, here, Court Overstreet.

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1: Very nice.
2: Beautiful.
1: Hotel Cafe next Tuesday, hotelcafe.com, the 27th. Don't miss it for that. Cord, thank you so much.
3: Thank you so much for having me in here. Yeah.
0: And you know what? You can't fake any of that. It's just a guitar and a microphone. Beautiful, Cord.
3: Thank you very much.
0: Thank you.
4: Beautifully done. Beautifully done.

minister had just completed a revival one night in a Midwestern town, and as he decided to board the train that night, he took a seat beside of a young man. While sitting there, he found that the young man was crying. And he turned to this young fellow and he said, "Young man," said, "I'm a minister. I'm a man of God. And maybe I can say something to help you and encourage you." The young fellow turned and looked at the old preacher and said, "Preacher,

I even had the nerve to strike my father with my fist. So my dad came to me and said, son, we've got to let you go while you're breaking your mother's heart. Preacher, here I am on this train. I wrote my mom a letter and I told her that I'd be on this train because, you see, preacher, 3 weeks ago I gave my heart to Jesus. And I told mom I'd be on this train. The old man of God looked at the young fellow and said, son, said, how do you know that everything is going to be all right when you get there? How do you know that you're going to be welcomed and you'll be able to get off the train? That young fellow turned and looked at the man of God and he said, preacher, said, all of my life we've lived in a little white house that sits right beside these old railroad tracks. And out back of our house, we have big old apple trees.

window and he looked out. 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That old apple tree is in full bloom. 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Come on home.'" And you know, that's the way God is. God does not care what you've done. 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You can always come home. But you see, man love you because of, and God loves us in spite of.

0: Reflection. 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
2: 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Psalm 103, verse 3. Who forgiveth all thine iniquities, who healeth all thy diseases, who redeemeth thy life from destruction, who crowneth thee with loving kindness and tender mercies, who satisfieth thy mouth with good things, so that thy youth is renewed like the eagles. We continue from the reading of verses 1 and 2 of Psalm 103 yesterday, where the psalmist blesses the Lord with his entire being for all his benefits. Today's reading continues to bless God for forgiveness of iniquities, healing of all manner of diseases, redemption of life from destruction, and a crown of loving kindness and tender mercies. That's what the Lord provides for each and every one of us. God desires to satisfy our mouth with good things so that our youth is renewed like that of the eagle. Reference is made to us as eagles and not any other bird in the bird family, including canaries, chickens, parrots, peacock, sparrows, turkeys, or vultures, each and every one of them with their own characteristics, qualities, and idiosyncrasies. Isaiah 40 verse 31, Bible says, "But they that wait upon the Lord shall renew their strength. They shall mount up with wings as eagles. They shall run and not be weary, and they shall walk and not faint." The eagle is a magnificent bird with awesome and unique qualities. You and I, beloved, are likened as believers to the eagle, that distinct, majestic, and unique bird. Today, we shall mention a few of the qualities of this bird and draw inspiration from these facts. Number one, eagles tend to fly alone at very high altitudes. Number two, eagles, when not alone, keep good company. They associate with other eagles only. Number three, eagles literally possess 20/20, or what we would call perfect vision. Number four, the speed and swiftness of an eagle in flight is legendary. Number five, eagles not in captivity would only eat fresh food. They would typically not partake in the carcass of any dead animal. Number six, eagles are not afraid of storms, but indeed tend to be very comfortable in the midst of the storm. Number seven, eagles are very committed in relationships. They're essentially made for life. Number eight, eagles are very intentional in preparing comfortable and safe nests at the greatest heights for family and baby eaglets. Number nine, eagles are also very intentional in teaching the eaglets to fly. Number 10, eagles, if ever they consume anything poisonous, have a means of exposing themselves to the rays of the sun for a purging. And number 11, eagles have a means of molting or shedding of feathers to renew their youth. And the 12th, the final one, even the wisest men have been fascinated by the eagle. Hear what the Bible says in Proverbs chapter 30, verse 18. Since there be three things which are too wonderful for me, yea, four which I know not. Number one, the way of an eagle in the sky, the way of a serpent upon a rock, the way of a ship in the midst of the sea, and the way of a man with a maid. Beloved, as you begin to soar in this season, may your ways be way beyond the comprehension of man. Dear eagle brother, dear eagle sister, this is your time to step up and step out. God bless you.

Adamawa, Akwa Ibom, Anambra, Bauchi, Bayelsa, Benue, Borno, Cross River, Delta, Ebonyi, Edo, Ekiti.

0: Imo, Jigawa, Kaduna, Kano, Katsina, Kebbi, Kogi, Kwara, Lagos, Nasarawa, Niger.
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1: Seemed like there were a lot of people that were complaining a lot and unhappy most of the time, and I liked Jesus, kind of. I thought he was pretty cool. I liked his stories. I just didn't know how to make it all work out or how it all figured out in my own life. And so I was trying to figure out, I guess, probably between the ages of five and 18, you know, they'd do altar calls in my church every once in a while. Not every week in my church, but every once in a while in my church, they would do an altar call. Every time they'd do an altar call, I would go forward. So probably between 5 and 18, I probably went forward 50 times growing up.

0: Anybody else do that? Yeah, I'm telling the truth. I considered both alternatives, and I thought, well, hell doesn't look that good. Heaven looks a lot better, so I just want to make sure, because it'd be my luck that I'd forget to go forward on that Sunday morning, and I'd get in a car crash on the way home and die. That's what I was afraid of. Anybody else always... Yeah, you know I'm telling them. And so I was trying to figure it all out, because I thought it was kind of hard to just be good all the time. Because I knew I couldn't be good all the time. It was just hard for me. I didn't do anything terrible. Well, I guess I did, but I mean, I didn't do that much terrible. But I really had a hard time learning to walk with God. And I knew the Bible pretty well, so if somebody would, question me about things, I could give the right biblical answer to the questions that they would have. But I did really wrestle as a young boy in particular. I realize now that even as a young boy, I was being visited by the Holy Spirit, even as a little boy, and I didn't know what it was. I can remember going into church services, and I would sob throughout the whole service. And I was probably 7 or 8 at the time. I'd be sitting there with my mom. I'd have my head kind of in her lap, and she'd be stroking my hair. And I know it wasn't because the music was so good, but there were times when the Holy Spirit would visit me. I might have cried if I was in your worship services as a young boy, because the worship is just off the charts. It's unbelievable. I can barely breathe being in your worship services, the music. So anyway, I thought it might be helpful this afternoon, because people always kind of wonder, well, where did this guy come from? So I thought it'd be helpful maybe this afternoon to tell you my story about how I got filled with the Spirit, where I was in my life. And I also just want to encourage you that wherever you are in your walk with God right now, whether you're here with high expectation or low expectations, that I believe, and we're going to share some other stuff tonight, but I think that God is in this amazing recruiting program right now, and he's looking for people like you and I. He's not looking for much. He's looking for people like you and I, and that's the beauty of the gospel, is that it's not about how great we are or how terrific we think we might be. He has this amazing ability to pick us out of nowhere, pick us out of our destruction, pick us out of our brokenness, pick us out of our depravity, and set us in a place where he can start to heal us, and along the way we can learn to walk with him and learn to minister with him and learn to start doing the things that Jesus did in his whole ministry. Isn't that why you signed up anyway? Back to my story. So, early days of my Christianity, I'd go forward, I'd cry appropriately. We didn't have anything in the Spirit that I knew of anyway. And so I'd go out, I'd try and work things out. I'd have these major encounters, I thought, with God as a young man, but I had the most difficult time walking them out. And I met my wife, we got married, And after we got married, we started living our lives together. We were still going to church. It wasn't that great, even going to church at that time. I lost my job, and I had to move in with my in-laws. Now, did you feel the air go out of the room when I said that? So you know what I'm talking about. Here's a young man willing to work. I really like working hard. I really enjoy working hard. But I lost my job. I had to move in with my in-laws. My wife was pregnant. And so we move into this house. We have one tiny little room that we're living in, like a 10 by 10 bedroom, with all of our belongings stacked up to the ceiling. And I'm out looking for work every day, and my wife decides that she's going to go to a women's Bible study at the church. I didn't think too much of it, except that I knew a lot of the ladies in the Bible study, and I always thought they were a little weird anyway, a little strange. They're all 40s and 50s, and my poor little wife's, you know, 23 years old, and so she went to this Bible study for a while, and as she went to the Bible study over a few weeks, I just watched her kind of go. She was enjoying the Bible study. She'd tell me a little bit about it. But she went to this Bible study one time, and there was a lady that was visiting at the Bible study, and the lady told her about an encounter that she'd had with the living God and how it absolutely changed her life. Now, you have to understand, in the church that I grew up in, there was no talk of the Holy Spirit. They never even, I mean, he was somebody, but nobody ever talked about it. So there was no anticipation that God might work or touch or heal or do any of those things in the church that I came from. And so my wife came home from a Bible study one day, and she was on her way home from the Bible study. She'd listened to this lady give her testimony about being receiving more of Jesus, as they called it at that time, or more of God at that time. And as she's driving home in her car, she said, "Jesus, I don't know what that woman has, but whatever she has, I want that." And by the time she got home, she'd been filled with the Holy Spirit, although we didn't know, and I most certainly didn't know what that even meant. I knew a lot about the Bible. And so when I got home from looking for work that day, my wife was waiting for me in the driveway. Really pregnant, crying. Meets me in the driveway, and she goes, "Wee! The most wonderful thing happened to me today." Now, I thought maybe my wife had had a nervous breakdown. And I could understand why. We were living with our in-laws. I knew I couldn't be the problem. And so I went inside and I listened to her talk. Just as she went on and on and on and on and on about how God was just everywhere now, and she said, I feel so good, and I feel so free, and I feel, you know, so much better. And I thought, boy, you know, I think maybe she really has had a nervous breakdown. But then I watched her over the next few days, and as I watched her in the next few weeks, and she started reading her Bible. And she started reading her Bible a lot. Like, all she would do is read her Bible night and day. She'd read her Bible, read her Bible. She'd wake me up at 2 o'clock in the morning. "Woo! Listen to this verse. Listen to the verse that God spoke to me." I mean, she was reading in Leviticus. It's hard for God to speak to you when you're reading Leviticus, right? It's not my favorite book of the Bible. And she would have verse after verse. I mean, she's underlining. I thought it was weird because she was underlining everything. Every verse spoke to her. She'd be in Deuteronomy. "Oh, oh my God." I mean, she didn't need a highlighter. She needed a paintbrush. And she just was, "Oh, oh." And she'd lay awake all night long, and I'd try to sleep. She'd be reading the Bible, reading the Bible, reading the Bible. And during this time, over the next week or so, right after it happened, the one thing that I noticed is that my wife was just incredibly happy. Couldn't imagine her being any more happy than she was with me, but she was. And she also had three problems. She used to suffer from migraine headaches, really bad migraine headaches. She used to have stomach problems, and she was insomniac. Now, she was cured of all three, but for a while she just didn't sleep because she was just so full of the Lord. And she didn't know how to handle this with her mom and dad because her mom and dad had no idea what had happened to her. I didn't know what had happened to her. And so she used to get so excited. Here we were in this tiny little house. By this time, this is a few months later, my wife just had the new brand new baby. So the baby, you know, my mother-in-law would take care of the baby, and my wife would go into the bedroom because she didn't speak in tongues. She didn't know anything about spiritual gifts. She'd go in the bedroom and do this. walk out. She'd walk out and talk to her mother. Then she'd do that several times a day just to make things work out. Now my wife kept reading the Bible, wake me up in the middle of the night, read me a verse. Oh boy, this is a verse. And then one, I finally got so frustrated with her, I said, okay. I said, God's always speaking to you. Obviously, he must have given you a verse for me. She goes, uh-huh. I said, what verse is that? Jesus wept. Now, to this day, I'm not sure what that meant. But I had an idea that it wasn't all good. So my wife, you know, we had started a brand new little church. John Wimber and Carol Wimber had started a new church in Yorba Linda, and they invited us to come, so we came. And I loved the little church. Not, you know, the messages weren't that great that John had, but the music was good. I really enjoyed that. And we had a brand new little baby, and my wife was like, you know, off in La La Land all the time. And I gotta say, at least on more than one occasion, my wife left the baby in the nursery. And we were getting in our car to go home when we realized that she had left the baby in the nursery. Because she was just having a great time with God. So I watched my wife over the next 3 or 4 months, and I watched my wife fall in love with Jesus. I still can't talk. I saw her fall in love with Jesus in a way that I've never seen anybody fall in love with Jesus. And she could barely speak sometimes. She was just so full of the Lord. And it made me jealous. It made me incredibly jealous because I realized that she loved him, Jesus, a whole lot more than she loved me. I'm just being honest with you. And she was on this adventure with God that I didn't know anything about. And she'd read me verses, and I actually started reading the Bible with her for a while. And I got a new job. I finally got a job, but I couldn't afford to move out of my in-laws' house, which was okay. They were nice enough people, I think. And so the church is going along. We've got a brand new little baby. You know, life is pretty good. I've got a brand new job. You know, just got a job. I just gotten a job. And John Wimber calls my wife at home and says, hey, Becky, why don't you and Blaine come over to my house tonight? We're going to have a leadership meeting. And I said to her, I got home from work, she said, hey, John called up this afternoon and invited us to this leadership meeting at his house. I said, oh, that's great. I said, what are they having for dinner? And she said, they're going to barbecue steaks. And I said, hallelujah. God is truly with us. Let's go. So we went over to John's house, and I went outside because he was barbecuing the steaks outside. And I went out and helped him barbecue the steaks. You know, and I'm drooling because I hadn't seen a steak in 2 years. And I was really hungry, and so he cooked me a couple of steaks, and I ran inside real quick and sat down with my wife, and I ate one of the steaks, and she ate her steak, and I ran back outside. And I said, do you have any more? And he said, yeah, I got a couple more. So he gave me a couple more steaks, so I went back inside, sat down, ate them with my wife. And I was feeling really good, feeling really full. And then I looked over at my wife. She's over in the kitchen. She's wrapping up 2 more steaks and putting them in her purse. So I'm thinking, wow, this is probably the best leadership meeting I've ever been to. So I went into John's living room, and I'm sitting, waiting. There's about 30, 35 people in this room, and I'm making myself really comfortable. There's a real comfortable chair in the back of the room, and I'm thinking, oh my goodness, this is so good. I feel so good. And then I kind of laid down, and I'm starting to drift off. And John starts playing the piano. It's worship, so they're playing the piano. He's playing the piano, and I'm drifting off. And all of a sudden, John stands up from the keyboard, and he goes, somebody here tonight got a bad right shoulder, and one of the Bible study ladies jumps up and she goes, oh, that's me! That's me! And a bunch of ladies come up from the Bible study and run out, and they lay hands on her, and shoulder better. And then he goes, there's somebody here who's got a bad left knee. And another Bible study lady goes, oh, that's me. That's me. She comes out, and they lay hands on her, and they pray for her, and all of a sudden, it's better. Now, I'd never seen anybody healed. So I thought, well, this is pretty weird. And, you know those moments in time when you have those revelations from God? So all of a sudden I'm having this revelation from God. I'm like, wow, what was that? That was pretty cool. All of a sudden I have this revelation. I'm thinking, well, if John could know that about people, he could know all the sin in my heart. And I found myself sliding down in my chair, dropping my head. Then John says, you know, I think there might be some people here tonight that need prayer. Now, everybody in this group needed prayer. This group looked like something out of the Star Wars bar. And all of a sudden, I'm sitting there in my chair, and to this day, I still don't know the difference, but I'm sitting in my chair like this. All of a sudden, I feel myself like, and I'm walking across the room. And the next thing I know, I'm standing in front of John Wimmer. And he goes, yes. And I just start confessing this sin. And he goes, great. And I said, great? He says, yeah, not to worry. We're going to pray for you, and it's all going to be good. And I said, okay. So he lays hands on me. He starts praying for me. Praying for about 20 seconds. All of a sudden he goes, ah! He says, I'm going to need some help. I'm thinking, what does that mean? Your prayers aren't good enough? And all of a sudden, the Bible study ladies come out. And they start laying hands on me. And they start speaking in tongues. Who is this guy? Oh, it's Becky's husband. So she cups her hands around my ear. She says, The Lord has a word for you. Well, I can think of several words he might have for me. And none of them seemed like they'd be very good. And so I was like, says, this is the word of the Lord to you. You're going to weep and weep and weep and weep and weep and weep and weep. And the more you weep, the more will be multiplied back to you in joy. And I said, well, I'm laying on the floor in a fetal position on my side. And I'm thinking, well, this lady obviously doesn't know who I am. I'm not subject to emotion. I don't cry openly. It's just not who I am. But all of a sudden, there was a thing that came right about here and started coming up. But I didn't start to weep. I started to howl like a dog.
1: Turn the lawnmower on, mow the lawn.

My mother-in-law asked my wife, is there something wrong with Blaine? And my wife says, I think it's just allergies. Saturday night, I cried all Saturday night. I got up Sunday morning. I go to church Sunday morning. I sit down in the front row at church Sunday morning. They play the first song, Bling. Fall down on the floor. I'm laying on the floor in the front row. They got me up. I got back in my car. I went home. Cried all Sunday night. But what do you do when you have to go to work on Monday? I got in my car. Drove to work, worked till 10 o'clock break, went to the bathroom, cried in the bathroom, came back from break, worked till noon, went out to my car, cried in my car till lunch was over, came back, worked till 3 o'clock, went out to the bathroom, went to the break, worked till 5 o'clock, got in my car and drove all the way home. I did that for 6 months. Oh, God does have a sense of humor. So, be careful what you ask for. Because I didn't even ask for that. Right? Oh, I just want your blessing. Are you sure? Oh, yes. We'll see. You will want it. As Jesus asked the two brothers, can you drink of the cup? Oh, of course we can. Well, you will drink of the cup, believe me. So now my wife and I are kind of on the same page. We're having a great time. We're, you know, having a wonderful time with Jesus and just trying to figure out who we are and trying to. I remember one day her coming out to my car, I'm standing in the driveway, and I come out, she comes out of the car, and she's crying again, she's really upset, she's got her Bible in her hand, and she's shaking it at me, and I'm thinking, what did I do wrong? I don't remember doing anything wrong today, let me think, what did I do wrong? She opened, I hi, honey, how you doing? She said, they lied to us. I said, what? They lied to us. I said, what do you mean? He said, well, since I've been 5 years old, I'd read the Bible stories, and they told me that that was for a time way back. Not for today. Not in this day and age. I said, yeah, I know. It's the same thing they told me in my church. He goes, they lied to us. It's all true. The whole, it's all true. It's true. We should be healing the sick and casting out demons and raising the dead. We should be doing it all. And so we just decided we were going to find out if any of it was true. We started our own little trek. We started reading the Bible. I started watching every weird healer that you could imagine. Doing all kinds of weird things, making all kinds of. Just, I watched every TV guy, I read their books, I just wanted to figure out if we really got to heal the sick. I thought it'd be a good thing to be able to do. And we ran into our first few demons. I remember we were afraid to cast out demons in our house. And we used to take them out to our garage. We didn't want them throwing up on our carpet, right? We did some crazy stuff. But we were on a mission. We were going to find out if God was really in all this stuff. We wanted to find out if we could really walk with Him. We wanted to know if we could have an empowered life. We wanted to know if we didn't have to run scared. We wanted to know if we could actually pray for somebody and see them get well. Isn't that what's in you? Isn't that what's in you? I mean, wow, even with great worship, man, you want to do the things that Jesus did. Don't you? Yeah. Don't you want to see those people that changed the world? Don't you want to be the one that prays for that person? Somebody had to pray for John Wimber, that druggy alcoholic. Somebody had to see in him, and it turned out to be a welder. A
wasn't some great man of God, it was a welder, for crying many sakes. And he, that welder, saw in John Wimber what probably no other person could see. Because God gave him eyes to see John and Carol. Just like Jesus, isn't it interesting to look at Jesus and watch the way that he sees people? Only Jesus could have seen the gathering the way he did. And see that he was going to have a major influence in Decapolis. He saw past the demonized man and saw who he was going to be. And that's what I think Jesus is teaching us in this day and age. How to look past the depravity, how to look past the problems, how to look past the abuse, how to look past the addiction, and see people for who Jesus wants them to become in the kingdom of God. That's what's on you, is the ability to be able to see people like you've never seen them before. So you're not afraid of them, or you're not put off by them, but Jesus saw right into their souls, saw right into their hearts, and saw them for who they could become. And that's who we need to be as the people of God. So my wife and I just decided that we were going to experiment, if you will. We just decided we were going to just start praying for anybody that we ran into, everywhere we went, every opportunity that we had.

So we just started praying for everybody. And you know what? We prayed for people, prayed for people, prayed for people, and they almost never got healed. We prayed for hundreds of people. We laid hands on hundreds of people and didn't see them get well. We prayed for them, they would have a headache, it'd get worse. And we got a little bit confused because we thought, like, well, we agreed with this whole idea, so at least you ought to help us here, God. Help us walk in this. But I realized now that there was we just decided we were going to do it, no matter if anybody got healed or not. And that's kind of what you have to decide in your heart, to move forward in this stuff, to walk in any spiritual gifts. I don't care what your gifting is, and I think there's lots of gifting. There's destiny on this church. There's no doubt about that. Start walking in your destiny. Start expecting God to be God. And so we prayed for people. We had home groups in our house. We were doing home groups in our house 4 nights a week. We had people coming in all the time. They broke our furniture. They ate our food. They beat up our children. Stole stuff out of our house. And we were in the happiest time of our lives. I can honestly say that. But we didn't care. It was all good. It was all part of what God was doing. And we'd see people get saved, see them get transformed. And then every once in a while, somebody would get healed, almost accidentally get healed. And we'd be so excited. It'd be just enough for us to push in and do some more. But we just love the whole idea of learning to walk with God and learning to partner with Him. And so we started to see so many things just happen. We just saw person after person get saved. I was so on fire at my job. I worked in a county facility for a number of years, and over a 4-year period, I saw around 300 people get saved, maybe more, up to 400 people get saved one-on-one. I was teaching 11 Bible studies a week on my job. Every break I had, I'd come out and there'd be a new group of people. You know, I never teach this. I had one Bible study I taught all week long, just different people. Sometimes they'd say, why are you teaching? And other people would come to different Bible studies, and I would go, well, you already taught that this week. I said, you're in the wrong Bible study. I'm not supposed to be here. Oh my gosh, the people would show up and they'd go away at lunch, they'd bring back their kids, their demonized kids. I'd be casting out demons in one of the offices. Close the door and you hear that. What's going on in there? Nothing. It's okay. It's all good. Crazy stuff. Crazy stuff. We went everywhere. Every time we had a chance to go pray for somebody, my wife and I would get in the car and go pray for them. And whether they got healed or not, they always felt loved. They always felt cared for. They always felt like somebody wanted them to be healed. You know what I'm saying? Silly stuff that you don't think really matters. I used to go, every time somebody in my office would have a brand new baby, you know, I'd go to the hospital with my wife and we'd give them a small little gift and we'd pray for the baby and bless the baby. And I mean, the mother was always so excited about us doing that. The husband sometimes didn't like it that much, but the moms always did. We just took every opportunity, every chance we had. And I mean, literally, that first 4 years in particular, we'd have people show up in the middle of the night. Yeah? Well, I heard that if I came over here and you laid hands on me, that I'd speak in tongues. It's 2:30 in the morning. Yeah, I know, but it's the only time I could make it down here. I drove an hour and a half down to see you. They told me that you'd pray for me. Speak in tongues. See you later. Great time to be alive. It's a great time to be alive. And the church
exploding all over the world. Are you aware of that? The church is growing at an unparalleled rate. There are miracles happening at an unparalleled rate. We were just down in Brazil just this last week. Guy, a newbie on our team, never been on one of our trips before. The second day we were there, he prays for six people with one eye blind. Six people in a row he prayed for with one eye blind, and they were all healed, every single one of them. Deafness, people that were, you know, had to walk with canes and stuff. So many different healings. One of my guys that I was with in one of the meetings, we had probably 300 people healed in one meeting. Just out there. You guys praying for one another. It was an awesome time. Great time. Because God wants to equip his saints to do this work. He wants you to change this world. This is not about guys up here, for sure. There's not enough time. You've got to get ready for this next season, because God is already pouring out his spirit at an unparalleled rate. And you may not think that you're ready, but you're as ready as you probably ever need to be. Remember, you're probably the only Bible most people will ever read. Are you aware of that? So just be who you are. And you're going to change the atmosphere. You're going to change the people that are around you. And it's in these unexpected times that God will just use you. Just start praying for God to use you wherever you go and whatever you're doing. Whether you're in the store, or whether you're in church, or whether you're at home, or whether you're in school. Wherever you are, God will use you because you're who he has. Don't wait for the missionaries. Don't wait for the great man of God. Just be who you are. If you'll be who you are, we can get this job done a lot quicker, and then we all get to go to heaven quicker. I hope. Right? I can remember anybody make commitments to God and they're almost tested like 15 minutes after you make the commitment? One, rest of your lying. Right? We make these commitments like this, oh, I'm all in commitment right to God, and man, he just brings that thing right back to you almost immediately. So I'm in this, I'm at work. I've been reading this passage. I said, God, I promise whoever you send me, I'll pray for them. You just send them and I'll pray for them. I'll do whatever it is you want me to do. And I'm driving home, literally, driving home from work. That very day, I get to this intersection. I see this car run a red light. A truck hit this Volkswagen car. The car spins around three times. This girl gets launched out of the car and lands on her head on the road. And I thought, oh no, I wish I knew a Christian could pray for this girl. So I'm the first person at the scene, the accident, I go over, she's not in good shape, I can tell it's a really, really bad accident, her eyes are doing this, and she's not functioning very well. So I lay hands on her, and I'm kind of like, I'm not sure what to do. I was practicing, rise and walk, rise and walk. But about that time, the police pull up, and so does the ambulance driver. And so I'm thinking, oh, there's nothing. Oh, I blew it. I could have had a miracle here, and I just didn't do it. So the paramedic's there, and he says, would you cover her eyes? So I covered her eyes, and I'm praying in tongues. And he says, what are you doing? I said, oh, no, I'm just praying for her. And anyway, so she's not doing well. And about that time, another car pulls up. Police are there, ambulance is there, all of a sudden the mother gets out of the car and says, hey, I want you to take my daughter home. Why don't we go over tonight, we'll pray for her at the house. So we drive over there, we sit out in front of the house, we pray for about 15 minutes, we drive back home, and
And I'm kind of like in my heart saying, I'm never going to do anything like, I'm not praying for the sick anymore. I'm not doing it. I didn't tell my wife that, but that's what I was thinking inside. But I didn't think about it too much. A few weeks later, I get a phone call. I get home from work, and my wife's waiting for me in the kitchen. And she says, hey, we just got a call from the church. There's a guy dying in the hospital. They want you to go over and pray for him. I said, wait a second. I said, I'm not even a pastor. That's their job. I don't want to do it. I said, well, honey, come on. You need to go and go to the hospital. I said, okay, I guess I'll go. So I get over to the hospital and I realize I don't know the guy's name and I don't know what room he's in. I'm thinking, oh, maybe this was the Lord. And about that time, I'm just getting ready to turn around and leave, and the elevator door opens, and this woman steps out, and she goes, Blaine Cook. And I said, yes. And she said, you're here to pray for my brother. He's dying upstairs on the fourth floor. I said, okay. So I go up the fourth floor, I get out of the elevator, walk into his room, and this guy's got open sores all over his body. And he smelled really bad. And I'm just thinking to myself, man, God's not going to heal this guy. Full of faith. And so I start talking to him. And these are the words that come out of my mouth. I said, you know, I don't think God wants to heal you. But at least you can go to heaven. And so he says, can I turn the light off? Because the light really hurts my eyes. And I said, sure, turn the light off. So he turns it off. Now I'm pretty bold. So I'm thinking, well, I'm going to lead this guy to the Lord anyway. Even if he dies, you know, he gets to go to heaven tonight. So I start telling about Jesus and laying it all out for him. And the guy, I get all done talking to him after about 5 minutes. And he goes, yeah, I want to do that. You know, and he prays this beautiful prayer, accepting Jesus as Savior. And then again, I said to him, no, I don't think God wants to heal you, but I'm going to pray for you anyway. So I lay hands on this guy. And all of a sudden, I don't know how to describe it, but there was like this cone of energy that came down on my hands. I've got my hands on his stomach area. And my hands just were like frozen in time. And he's going for about 5 minutes. And all of a sudden it stops. And I step back. He turns the light on. Picks up this bottle of water. He says, I feel great. And I said, well. I said, didn't you know that Jesus is healing today? So I turn around, I'm kind of like, oh my gosh, that was amazing. I turn around, I'm walking out of the room, and across the hall, this girl goes, hey! And I said, yeah. She said, how's Bill? I said, you know what? I walk into her room. I said, you know what? I think God might have healed him. And she goes, God? And I said, yeah. And she had this big tube coming out of her stomach, and there was a sucking blood up into this bottle. She says, you think Jesus can heal that? I said, oh, I don't know. Her mother was sitting there in the room, her mom was watching me, and she turns the TV up real loud. And she goes, well, I said, well, you know, this thing happened with Bill. Before I could do anything, she grabs my hand. She puts it underneath her hospital gown right on the tube. And so I start praying. Oh, God. And the bleeding stopped. I looked at the tube, and I looked at her mom, and I looked at the girl, and I said,
Didn't I tell you that God's healing today? Man, I'm feeling like, all right. God has chosen well. Isn't that what we're like? Yeah. So I'm looking, I walk out of the room there, and I'm thinking, okay, I'm looking for strays in the hall, you know? Right? I'm walking down the hall and thinking, wow, it's good to be obedient. And all of a sudden I feel this tap on my shoulder. And it's the girl's mom. She goes, how did you do that? And I said, well, you know, God's healing today. And she goes, can I talk to you? I said, sure. So we sat down and we talked for about a half an hour. She tells me this horrible story about her life. And I end up praying with her to receive the Lord. Great stuff. I'm so excited. See, you just don't know. You just don't know when you're going to be the answer to somebody's prayer, spoken and unspoken. It's who you are. It's what you're made for. You're the thing that changes things. You are a change agent, just as Jesus was in his everyday life. Wherever he went, he changed things for the better. It's what's on you. It's the anointing. It's in your DNA. It's in your DNA to be healers. It's who you are. So I went home that night, and I'm talking to my wife, and I was telling her the story, and it's like, I was so excited, and she goes, see, I told you you're supposed to go. Yeah, I know, you're always right, but I said, yeah, you know. And so I was feeling, you know, I was about ready to quit the healing ministry for sure, because of the girl. And so I'm talking to my wife. I said, hey, you know what? I'm going to go back tomorrow over to that girl's house and see what happened. Because if she died, they've had enough time to mourn. If she's alive, I'm going to find out. So I drove over to the house the next day. I knocked on the door. And this older woman answers the door first. And for some reason, I can't remember what her name is now, but I said, it's such and so here. And she goes, oh yeah, just a minute. And all of a sudden, the young girl who'd been in the accident comes to the front door. And I said, what happened to you? And she said, well, the really funny thing. That my mom said, I recognize you from the accident. I said, I was the guy at the accident. She goes, yeah, I recognize you. And she said, you know, they drove me home that afternoon and they took me in the house and my mom and dad got a mattress out and put it on the dining room table and they put me on the dining room table. For the life of me, I don't know why they did that, but that's what they did. And she said about 8 o'clock that night after the accident, I got up and I was completely healed. So, I don't know how that all works exactly. I'm just glad she was better. Then she says to me, but you know the really weird thing is, I went to the doctors right after I got back. They went and checked me out with the doctors. And the doctors told me I don't have my leukemia anymore. You just don't know. You don't know what that simple prayer is going to do to change somebody's life. You don't know how you're going to affect the people that are around you. You just don't know what's going to happen. It's on you, people. It's on you, people. It's on you, people. You know, the verse, am I supposed to end at that time completely? That's what I'm going to be. I'm supposed to be completely done. Yeah, I know I'm coming back to the evening. That's when this session's supposed to end. Okay, all right. Well, I'll save the good stuff for later. No.
Ephesians 2:10 says this, we're God's workmanship created in Christ Jesus unto good works, which God prepared in advance for us to do. You are God's workmanship. The word there in the Greek is the word poema, and it means that God has written a poem about your life. And I'm encouraging you to take the life that God's given you. Don't look for somebody else's life. Don't try to get somebody else's favor. Don't try to get somebody else. You don't want to be Randy Clark. Believe me. No, you don't want to be Randy Clark. You don't want to be Blaine Cook. You want to be who you are. Because the favor that God has put on your life makes you very distinguishable. If there's favor on your life, take and embrace the favor. You will not be happy trying to get somebody else's favor. I guarantee it. Where God puts you and what he puts on your life and the favor that he will give you, you will prosper in the place that he has for you. You know, I oftentimes hear people say, oh, I wish I was Heidi Baker. I don't. She's had a tough walk. Tougher than I've had to walk, for sure. And there's great favor on her life. But don't ask for somebody else's favor. Take what God has given to you. The way in, like it was for Heidi, is to get this empowering. The way in for me was to get this empowering. The way in for Randy was to get this empowering. There's empowering here for you today, and maybe you've had it once. But you know what? You can always come back for more. I used to love to read the parable of the talents, the one that says, hey, and the one guy, you know, take the one talent away from him and give it to the other guy who had a whole bunch of them. And I used to go, somebody would just want their talent, God, I'll take theirs, I'm that greedy. I'm just greedy. I want all that God has for me. And if it's somebody else's talent, that's something they got to figure out. All I know is what I want to do with my life, and I want to expend or spend myself. As Randy talks about being a coin in the pocket, I want myself. That's what I'd love to have as my epitaph on my tombstone. Spent. That there's nothing left when I'm done. That it's over. And it's finished. And I get to be with him. So here's my question to you today. I know. Who doesn't want more? Right? Think about that. But I think God's going to bring great power in this next few minutes to many of you. You're going to have, I think there's going to be a number of you have a life-changing experience. From this day forward, you'll never be the same. Isn't that what you want? Yeah, I wasn't even looking for that. That's how much God wants you to be empowered. That's how much God wants you to walk with him. He doesn't want to leave you without empowering to do service for him. I mean in a gentle, powerful, beautiful way in your life.

just give me a few seconds before you. I want you to run up front. What he wants to run up front, he wants to run up front. Let's just wait on him. Let's just see what he does. The Holy Spirit, we invite you here today, and we thank you that there's so many here with such a hunger to know you and to walk with you. And Lord, we ask that you, in your sovereignty, would just begin to rest on people all over the auditorium. So let your presence come. Let your presence come. Let your presence come. Let your presence come. Let the power of the Holy Spirit just rest on you now. Come, Holy Spirit. Come, Holy Spirit. Come, Holy Spirit. Come, Holy Spirit. Come, Holy Spirit. Now, if you feel the power of God starting to rest on you, now I want you to come up. Spirit of God's already moving. There's a woman right here on the aisle in a blue dress. Spirit of God's all over her. Just come. Did you feel the power of God? Just come on. Just come front. Come up front here. Come up front. Come up front. Come up front. Let the Spirit of God come. Come. Come. Come. Come, Holy Spirit. Come, Holy Spirit. Come, Holy Spirit. Come, Holy Spirit. Come, Holy Spirit. Come, Holy Spirit. Come, Holy Spirit. Come, Holy Spirit. Come, Holy Spirit. Say yes to the Lord. Say yes to the Lord. Say yes to the Lord. Yes to the Lord. Yes to the Lord. Come, Holy Spirit. Come, Holy Spirit. Come, Holy Spirit. Here it comes. The power of God's going to sweep right through you. Just let it come on you.

God's with him right through here, right through here, right through here, right through here, right through here, right through here, right through here, right through here, right through here, right through here. Come, Lord. Come, Lord.

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0: let everything that stands as mountain in our lives go down now. 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
1: The Bible is speaking there about they that wait. They that wait, they shall renew their strength. And also the book of Thessalonians, the Bible says, they that wait upon the Lord, their strength shall be renewed. And the book of 1 Thessalonians chapter 5 verse 15, speaking about the fact that 5 verse 17, it says, pray without ceasing. It says, in all that we do, we should make sure that we don't stop praying. And this is what I have found with Lapis Lazuli. Lapis Lazuli has really educated us on the fact that we are not supposed to see prayer as a way of body. And it wasn't really said this way. I had the understanding in how we are taught. It is a relationship, a communication with the Father, where the communication is not complete until there is a response from the Father. It means that whenever you come to God for prayer, you need to hear God speak back to you, because He always wants to speak back to us. And so I have found that interesting, and it has made me to see the book of 1 Thessalonians chapter 5 as a better, in a better way. It has given me better understanding, praying without ceasing. But then there is something I have discovered, that a lot of us really want to pray without ceasing. Many people don't want to stop praying. Everyone wants to pray. But we tend to fall out of prayer because of the frustration we find ourselves. Example, most of us will pray because we expect God to do miracles for us. Most of us will pray because we want God to put money in our pocket. Most of us will pray because we want God to be healing. And then at the end of the day, when we are not coming at the stipulated calendar of our strategy, we

0: tend to get tired and then we fall out of prayer. But with what I have said initially, it will help you to understand that as much as you need God to give you miracles, God wants to give miracles through you to other people. It means that the miracle you are looking for is in the constant relationship you have. So you are becoming like a custodian of miracles, where God wants to relate and release to other people through you. So Amen. As much as you are expecting God to give a miracle, God wants to use you to give miracles to people. And he wants to use you to give healings to people. He wants to use you to give everything to people. So I always encourage myself whenever I pray. I tell myself this, that I am not praying because as much as I want God to give me a miracle, and as much as I anticipate healing and other things, breakthrough, the purpose for prayer is for koinonia, is for relationship, is so I can know him better and so he can know me better. So this is what I encourage myself whenever I pray. And then it teaches me to pray more and more and more. And so that is where the sermon of hope comes in. Hope will give himself to prayer, into relating with God, not expecting those things, but that he sees himself as a person who God wants to use to release those things to the nations. Then he needs to have hope to himself. Hope is what we need. The hope that tomorrow there is light at the end of every tunnel. And in this process, what is happening to me, it is not me who will determine when I'm ready. It is the one who I speak with who will determine when I'll be ready. Because you see, God is making us legislators. In Kagoro, God is making legislators there. In Kaduna, God is making legislators there. In Abuja, God is making reason legislators. So he will make you, he will decide when you are ready. When you are ready to become a legislator, he will allow you to go out and begin to legislate around the nation. So let's just have it in mind that God is, as much as we're expecting miracles and everything from him, he's also expecting to pull out miracles and healing through us. So let's maintain the place of prayer, the secret place, is very important, as it will help us to also become that which God has said we shall be. This is what I have the Spirit of God giving to me to share with us this evening.
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2: Good. So Deuteronomy chapter 2, verse 24. Rise ye up. This was God speaking to them. Rise ye up, take your journey, pass over the river Arnon. Behold, I have given into thy hand Sihon the Amorite, king of Heshbon, and his land. Begin to possess it and contend with him in battle. We see three things in this scripture which we can share in 2 minutes. The first thing is to rise up. That suggests to us that even where we think we are now is a position still of sitting. The level we are in now may be wonderful, but in the eyes of God, is still sitting. So he says, rise ye up, take up your journey. That most times we need to be activated ourselves to activate the things of God. So he says, rise ye up, take your journey, pass over the river Arnon. Now the next word I want to speak here is behold. Behold means to see from my perspective, to see from another perspective. That's why the Bible always uses the word behold, not because we are blind, but we are not looking from that perspective. So he's saying, this is the perspective you should look from. I have given into thy hand Sihon the Amorite, the king of Heshbon. The position we should be looking from is the position of victory. It has already been given into our hands. This is the Old Testament. If in the Old Testament he is saying, I have given you, then it can't be any different in the New Testament. He's saying, look from this perspective. I have given into your hands, not my hands, not God's hands, God's hand, our hand. I've given into thy hand Sihon, the king of Heshbon, and his land. But this is what you must do. What God has done is giving them to you. Now he says, you begin to possess it and to contend with him in battle. Our responsibilities here is to rise up. Our responsibility here is to behold, to look from another perspective. The perspective we are looking from now is not aligned with this. He's saying, behold. His work is to give us these people that he's given us to defeat, but our work is to begin to possess them. Our work is to begin to contend with them in battle. We are not fighting for victory. We are fighting from victory. Praise the Lord. That is the word of God. Do not ask whether God has given it to you or not. He has given it to you. Now the issue is, how much have you begun to possess it? How much have you begun to contend with the victory that he has given you? May the Lord bless this word in our hearts, for in Jesus' name we pray.

Whatever time of the day it is, we pour our love upon you. We pour our love on you because you first loved us. You loved a people who were unlovable. You loved a people who were not fit to be loved. You loved a stiff-necked people like us. And like us who are loved much, we pour our love on you even more. We pour our love on you, Father.

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1: But I want to talk about bread today. How many of you had bread this month, by show of hands? You've eaten bread this month. Come on, be honest. How many of you had bread this week? How many of you had bread today? You know, it's amazing. I've traveled all over the world, and what's amazing about every culture that I go to, every single, whether it's a little village, whether it's a big city, whether it's in Asia or Europe or Africa or America or South America, no matter where I go, they all have a form of bread. Isn't that funny? In Mexico, they have tortillas. In France, they have baguettes and croissants. In India, they have naan bread. In Nigeria, they have puff puff bread. Come on. Get me some puff puff bread. You got more bread, too. I know you got a plethora of bread. Nice, sweet bread. You know, it's amazing. I don't think it's a coincidence. You know, every preacher, every minister, when they're preaching a message, they always want to have the perfect illustration for that message. I think God, in his wisdom, gave us the ultimate illustration. He knew of a message that would speak to all of humanity. You know, the first time bread's ever mentioned is in the Bible, and it's from God. It's right after man fell. He said, "Now you shall eat bread by the sweat of your brow." And then later, we find that Jesus is called the bread of, and Jesus comes from the city of Bethlehem. He was born there, which means the house of bread. Jesus, the bread of life, came from the house of bread. Don't tell me that's a coincidence. But God, in his wisdom, ordained it so that no matter what village you go to, no matter what culture you're in, you will have a full illustration right in front of you that Jesus is the bread of life. Have you ever read a scripture and the Lord told you to read it again? You're just in your own private reading with the Lord. And that happened to me recently. I was reading John 6, and I get done reading it, and the Lord says, "Read it again." I said, "Okay." And I read it again, and he said, "Read it again." I said, "Are you sure, God?" I mean, John 6 is long. It's 71 verses. You know, I'm getting my Master's of Divinity at Regent University. And we'll study three to six verses, and we have to write 15 pages on them. It's like, God, what am I going to get out of 71 verses? He says, "Read it again." I read it again. He said, "Read it again." I read it again. And I finally started to realize that this whole chapter, everything that's happening in John 6 is all surrounded. Even though there's many different stories happening, it's all about bread. I'm not going to read the whole thing to you, but I encourage you to read it in your own time. You see, Jesus is walking by the hillside, and there's a crowd following him because of all the signs and wonders that he's been doing. And he turns to his disciples. He brings up the subject. He says, "Where can we find bread to feed this many people?" And one disciple said, "Lord, it would essentially take 1 month worth of wages to feed all of these people." There were 5,000 men, not including women and children. Most theologians believe there was 15,000 to 20,000 persons there represented. And another disciple said, I found this little boy. He's got a lunch. He's got bread and some fish." Jesus didn't even ask for fish. But Jesus blessed them anyway. I call that collateral blessing. Just happened to be in the right place at the right time. And so he grabs the bread and he blesses it. And then he gives it to the disciples to feed the people. Now listen, if you had only 5 loaves of bread, probably all broken up between the different disciples, and you had to feed that many people, how would you hand it out? Just take a little bit. It's got to go a long way, you know? I don't know how the miracle happened, but I imagine all of a sudden it multiplied. Huh, you can have a little bit more. Oh my goodness, it grew back. You want a chunk?

0: hey, you want half a loaf? How much bread do you want? Because I imagine as the bread multiplied, faith was built. All those people were fed. It was said there was 12 baskets left over, and most theologians believe there were 12 baskets left over because the 12 disciples were probably gathering all the leftovers. And so, but what you don't realize is that Jesus was actually revealing his divinity in that moment. You see, before there was a prophet who multiplied 20 loaves of bread to 100 people. But here Jesus multiplied 5 to 20,000. It says the people were so full and they were happy in their hearts that they wanted to make him king. And Jesus withdrew himself. The disciples jump into boats and they start rowing to the other side. And there's a storm that's combating them. They can't go anywhere. They're stuck in the middle of the sea. And there Jesus happens to be walking on the water. And they're so fearful. And Jesus says this. He says, "It is I, do not be afraid." But in the Aramaic, he would have translated it this way. "It is I am that I am, don't be afraid." See, Jesus was revealing his divinity because the prophets before had split the waters and walked through it, but only God could walk on the waters, revealing his divinity, I am that I am. It says instantly when Jesus stepped into that boat, they got transported, or what we call translated, to the other side. How many want that miracle? Come on now, you're trying to get off Victoria Island, you're stuck in traffic, and you say, "Jesus, come into my car so I can get to the airport. Just get me out of here. Put angels under my car and just fly off." It says that they were instantly transported, and the people from the previous day, they had come to see Jesus. See, they wanted to get more bread. I find it so amazing. I grew up in an Italian-American household. We loved eating. How many like eating? Only some. Okay. You guys don't like to eat? Come on now. I love eating. My family, everything was done around the table. Relationship was done around the table. Business was done around the table. Everything was done around the table. You didn't do something without breaking bread first with them. And my mom, she didn't know how to cook for 6 people. That's all we were. She knew how to cook for 20. And so we didn't eat until we were full. We ate until we could not eat anymore. So you would have to roll us out of the room. Our bellies were so full. My father used to unbutton his belt because his belly was so full. It took me years to realize this. I don't know if you've ever eaten Italian food before, but it took me until I was about a late teenager to realize that I was eating the same meal in different forms every day. One time, my mom might have spaghetti and meatballs with some cheese on top. And then the next day, we might have something called, raviolis, which is pasta with cheese in it and meat sauce on it. And then another day, we might have something called tortellinis, which are just like circular pastas with cheese in them and sauce on the side. And then sometimes we would have something called lasagna, which is layers of pasta with layers of cheese and layers of sauce. And then sometimes we'd have something called manicottis, which are just like cheese wrapped in pasta. It's all the same thing in different shapes. But I didn't realize it. One night we'll have pizza, which is, bread, cheese, and pasta sauce. But anyway, it always amazed me that no matter how much I ate, no matter how full I was until I couldn't eat anymore, in 4 to 6 hours, I was hungry again. Isn't that amazing? See, the first time hunger is described is after the fall of men, when the first time bread is introduced. In all of us, we have a God-shaped hole in our hearts that only God can fill. Jesus then tells the people, "You've come here because I gave you bread yesterday, and you want bread now." And they said, "Well, there was a prophet, Moses, who gave us bread, manna from heaven." And Jesus says, "It wasn't the prophet Moses who gave you bread. It was my heavenly Father who gave you bread, and they ate of that manna and died. But I have bread to give you life, and life more abundantly." And And they said, give us this bread so that we can eat. And Jesus says one of the most offensive things he could ever say to those people. He says, you must eat my flesh and drink my blood. This was such a hard saying. See, in Jewish culture, cannibalism is paganism. In Roman culture, cannibalism is outlawed. This would offend every Roman and every Jew. And all of the disciples that were following Jesus that day had left him because of this saying, because it was too hard for them to receive it. You see, sometimes God will offend your mind to reveal your heart. And there was 12 of them left. And Jesus says, are you guys going to leave too? And they said, where can we go? For you have the words of eternal life. See, the disciples didn't understand everything, but they knew who was feeding them. I find this interesting. I find this very interesting. Jesus says, give us this day. Jesus says that when the disciples ask Jesus, how should we pray? And Jesus says, pray this way. Our Father who art in heaven, hallowed be your name. Your kingdom come, your will be done on earth as it is in heaven. This is such an important part of Scripture because it's Jesus telling us that we need to pray that heaven would come to earth, that the will of God would be on earth as it is in heaven. If cancer's on earth, that's not the will of God because cancer's not in heaven. We need to come against it, right? So that's an amazing scripture. But the thing is that if we stop at that prayer, we limit our walk with the Lord because the next verse says this, and give us this day our daily bread. Now, I find that interesting because a lot of times I always understood this verse to be a natural thing. God, help me with my natural needs. God, may you always supply my natural needs to me. But the reality is that isn't what Jesus is talking about. That word daily in there is actually a word that is not found in the original Greek. It's not found in the modern Greek. And there's 32 different translations of what that word might mean. 32 different theologians argued over the word daily. You know why it doesn't make any sense? Because it's too redundant. It's too repetitive. It would be like going to the baker and saying, can I have today's bread today? Can you give me today's bread today? I would like today's bread today, please. It doesn't make a bit of sense. The context of what Jesus is talking about isn't really about natural means. And what they found out was this, that word daily, the original translation is epiosis. Scholars thought originally that the disciples had made the word up because it was not found in any Greek. But there was a linguist, a professional linguist, who has his PhD from Harvard. His name is Dr. Kenneth E. Bailey. He just passed away recently. And he realized that that word is found in the Syriac language, which is the closest to Aramaic, which is what Jesus would have been speaking. And the word epiosis means this. Give us the bread that is more than enough. Or give us the bread that never runs out. See, Jesus is not talking about eating of the bread and never being hungry again. He's talking about you found the source that you'll never have to look in any other direction again. If you look in the chapter Luke, I'm giving you a big Bible lesson today, okay? All right? I'm sorry for all the verses, but this stuff's too good to ignore. If you look in Luke 6:63, Jesus says, it is the Spirit who gives life, the flesh profits nothing, and the words that I speak to you, they are spirit and they are life. And then Jesus says in Luke 11:11, he says, if a son asks for bread from any father among you, will he give him a stone? Then he says in 13, if you then being evil know how to give good gifts to your children, how much more will your heavenly Father give the Holy Spirit to those who ask him? I find this interesting because if you go to the baptism of Jesus, when he's baptized, he comes out of the water, the heavens open, the voice of God is pronounced, the Father, and he says, "This is my beloved Son, whom I'm well pleased." The dove rests, the Holy Spirit rests as a dove on Jesus. And what's beautiful about that picture, it's actually the first picture you see the Trinity in one setting, the Father, the Son, and the Holy Spirit all at once. You guys like this Bible lesson? Then it says, the Spirit withdrew Jesus into the desert. Okay, follow me here. And Satan, after 40 days and 40 nights of not eating or drinking anything, Satan approaches Jesus. And the first thing he does is he says this, "If you are the Son of God." First of all, I want to tell you that the first things the devil will do to try to distract you is to challenge the word that God spoke over you. God says, "You are the Son of God." Now Satan says, "If you're the Son of God." Sometimes I'll preach on the message of peace. And the first time I understood the message of peace was when all hell broke loose in my life. Why? Because Satan was challenging whether I would believe the word that was spoken over my life or not. So Satan goes up to Jesus himself and says, "If you're the Son of God," and what's he do? He offers stones as bread. And this is amazing to me. Because Satan offers stones as bread, but God will not give us a stone if we ask for bread. And I think this, I think too often we as Christians walk around eating stones as bread with full bellies lacking any nutrition. The devil, if he's trying to distract you, Jesus, the Son of God, and trying to pass off stones as bread, he's going to try to do it in your life. Can I just be honest with you? Can I be transparent? My father, he wasn't a minister. He's saved. He sold life insurance for a living. He would tell me, he'd say, "Paul, if you don't want anyone to talk to you on the airplane, tell them you sell life insurance. They won't want to talk to you." But he said this, when I got ordained, he said, "Paul, don't think that you as a minister can replace your relationship with Jesus. Your relationship with Jesus is the most important thing." He said, "The anointing will feel good, and God will use you because you're willing to be used, but that doesn't mean you can replace it with Jesus." And I remember this. I remember in ministry school, my life was transformed because I learned that the first thing I would do every morning was worship Jesus. My first thing in the morning was to turn my affection towards Jesus during my morning routine. Even though I'm getting ready in the morning, worship music's going on. My heart is tuned towards Him. My affections are turned towards Him. And that was life-changing. For years, I had done that. But I also have a hobby. It's a horrible hobby, really. A lot of people like sports. A lot of people like, you know, soccer and, you know, doing different things. My hobby is reading the news. I like reading the news. I don't know why. I like reading all different financial markets. I like reading news about Africa. I like reading news in Europe, news in the U.S. I read about the financial markets, the political markets, the agricultural market. I just read anything I could read about the news. And, you know, there's usually not much good news out there. But that's one of the things I like to do. And I remember the day where I found an app on my phone that told me the news of all the major news networks. And it would read it to me instead of me having to read everything. And I thought, look how much time I will save listening to the news instead of reading it. And so I remember waking up one morning and playing the news during my morning routine. And I remember something was off in my life. Something was not the same. And I couldn't put my finger on it. I would go and I would do ministry. I would pray for people. I would, you know, God would move because God was faithful. But when I got back to myself, I would say, there's something off in me. And God started making me read John 6. And then he would take me to the baptism and to the desert and the temptation. And he said, "Paul, you don't realize it, but you took a stone thinking it was bread."
1: And there are things that the enemy, even as Christians, will offer you to see if you will take it instead of the bread of life. How does Jesus defend Satan's temptation? He quotes Deuteronomy. He says this, "Man does not live by bread alone, but by every word that proceeds out of the mouth of the Father." And Jesus says later in John 6:63, he says, "The words that I speak, they are spirit and they are life." So to hear the words of the Father is to have the Holy Spirit with you. To be able to turn your affections to God every morning. See, I think this, I think even in the church, even in America, as Christians, the enemy offers us stones. Stones could be anything. Stones could be anything that you have to get a yes from before you say yes to God. When God asks you to do something and you have to check with something else, that can be a stone. A stone could be anything that takes up your time more than God. Are you guys here? Am I in Sweden or Nigeria? Come on. I think even as Christians in America, we thought, we got distracted because the enemy was giving us stones and we were building empires out of them, trying to build monuments that made us look good, that made us feel good, distracted us. I remember praying one time and said, "God, what does success look like? God, what do I need to do? God, what do you want me to do? What do you want me to do? Do you want me to put 1,000 books out? Do you want thousands of people to follow my ministry? God, what do you want me to do?" And the Lord said this, "Paul, I don't want you to build empires. I want you to build altars." I said, "God, what do you mean?" He said, "Every time I've moved in a great move of the Spirit, the people had built an empire around that movement, and they were stuck in that movement, and they wouldn't go to the next move of God. So, Paul, I don't want you to build an empire." And listen, folks, I want to warn you right now. If you feel the Lord so powerful in your life, the enemy's going to try to give you a stone thinking you're going to build something out of it, when the reality is you just need to eat from the bread of life. I think this is to empower the church of Nigeria. It's not about us. I don't care if you remember my name. I don't care if you ever hear my name again. That's not my purpose in life. My purpose in life is to be in relationship with Christ and do what he tells me to do. That's all my purpose is. That's your purpose. That's what God wants to activate in your life, to receive from the bread of life. When Jesus was crucified, all chaos ensued. Everyone scattered. All the disciples left. They all went different directions, except one. This is just a side nugget here. I just want to share this with you. You know the difference between John and Peter? Peter always wanted to prove how much he loved Jesus. "Jesus, I'll die for you. I'll do anything for you. I love you. I love you. I love you." No. John always knew how much Jesus loved him. He was called the Beloved. And who is at the cross at the end? Not the one who thought he loved Jesus the most, but the one who knew how much Jesus loved him. And that's why it's so important for you not to prove how much you love God, but for you to understand how much God loves you, because it's through that love that you can even love him back. And that is why in 1 John he says, the reason why we love him is because he first loved us. Don't get offended when you hear songs that say, "He loves us, oh, he loves us." I can't sing. But don't get offended when you hear that song, because what it does is it revives your heart, because it makes you understand about his love for you, so that you can turn your affection and say, "I love you," with that love back. Your love's not good enough. You need to love him with his love. That's the reality. There's too many conditions on your love. His love's unconditional. That's just a side nugget. Anyway, all chaos ensues. And they don't understand why Jesus died the way he did. They're all confused about how it happened. They all thought Jesus would be their Messiah in so many different ways. And so there's these two disciples, and they're walking down the road, and they're discussing amongst themselves, man, I thought he was the one. I thought he was the one who was going to set us free. I thought he was the one who was going to be in Israel. Remember how much we loved what he would say. Whenever he said it, it fed us. Whenever we said it, whenever he talked, we knew his words were life. And there was a man passing by them, hearing their discussion. And while he's talking to them, while he's hearing them, he starts talking to them, says, don't you understand? These are the prophecies that were supposed to be fulfilled, that he had to die this way so that he could be risen again. Don't you understand that these things had to happen? And when he was speaking, they loved him so much. They're like, you are amazing. Can you come with us? The man was going to go on to another city, but they said, no, stay with us. Come, eat with us. And so the man sat, and he sat with them. And as soon as he broke bread, their eyes were opened, and he vanished. And they said this, did not our hearts burn within us when he was speaking? That was him, because he was feeding us. He was giving us life. I knew that was him. That was Jesus. And listen, folks, I don't care what kind of, I don't care how long you've been a Christian. The enemy will try to use anything to distract you from feeding on the bread of life. He'll try to make you eat a stone, thinking your belly's full when you have no nutrition. So instead of trying to look outward to find your sustenance, instead of trying to look into other things to make you feel satisfied, instead of trying to look for success with money, with power, with influence, with anointing, start looking to him. Turn your affection to him and hear his voice. Hear what he says about you, because it's through that that you'll have the bread of life. It's through that that you can change the world. It's through that that God can empower you to influence Nigeria. Come on. Come on. If you want me to get up here and give a rah-rah message so that you can feel tingling and then go home, I wouldn't be satisfied. I want to give you something that'll change your life. I want to tell you what I had to learn so that you can learn it too. Because I don't see myself greater than any one of you. At the cross, it's a level playing field. There's nobody better or greater. I honor you just as I honor anyone else through his honor. And so it's time that we as a family start breaking bread with each other. Come on. We need to break bread with each other. Every time, here's the thing. You know when Jesus goes to the well, and he's John 4, he's with the Samaritan, and he says, I have water that you will never thirst again. Do you remember that? I used to tell Jesus, I said, Jesus, well, I understand, but I'm thirsty sometimes, and I have you. See, Jesus wasn't saying to take one drink and you'll never thirst again. He's saying you've now found a well that never runs dry. You now found a place that you can go to and turn your affections to, and you will always be fed. That there's 12 baskets left over. Every miracle that happened was prophesying about him. One of the things Jesus told me when I was praying about speaking in Nigeria, I have other messages I usually speak. I usually don't speak these messages. He said, Paul, tell the Christians to get out of their boat. I said, oh, you mean another message about Peter, God? God, everyone speaks about Peter getting out of the boat. Another message about Peter? How many know about the story of Peter getting out of the boat? How many have heard a message on the story of Peter? I've heard like hundreds of messages about Peter getting the boat. And God said, no, not Peter. Jonah. So what? He said, Paul, I've called Nigerian Christians and they've taken a boat to Tarsus. They're sleeping in the bay and all storms are ensuing. And it's messing everyone up. It's messing up the government, the culture, and they've been asleep. And I just want to wake them up as the captain of the ship and said, are you mad? Are you deaf and dumb? Wake up. Get out of that boat. Go to where I've called you to, because there's the great revival that's ensuing. And I need you to speak the word of life and give the world bread. Why don't you stand?

0: The next time I speak, I'll have a time of ministry specifically for you, but I want to do something as a corporate body. I want us to repent, first of all. I don't want solely an outward appearance. I want this to be a real thing. You can have an outward appearance, but I want something in the heart. I want you to bow your heads, close your eyes. I want the Holy Spirit to talk to you. I want him to identify, just as he did in my life, what you have taken as stones instead of bread. Even in your ignorance, you didn't realize what you took, what has become a distraction in your life as a stone. Holy Spirit, would you reveal that to us in the room? God, what have we taken as a stone instead of bread? And now as God is revealing those things to you, I'm just going to lead us in a prayer of repentance corporately. And if you want to be in agreement, then be in agreement. But Holy Spirit, Lord, I just want to personally repent and corporately repent as Christians who've taken stones as bread. And God, we lay our stones down now. And we want to turn our affections back to you. We receive the bread of life that's so filling. We receive the water that never runs dry, the bread that is more than enough, the bread that never runs out, God. We receive that now. And Lord, we ask as we step out of our boats that you would bring us and Nigeria into the calling that you've called us to, that we could offer this bread to every village, every neighbor, that the Holy Spirit would be poured out for those who ask. In Jesus' name, amen. Amen. Bless you guys. Thank you.
1: You will find your expression today. And you will thank God. You will bless him. You give him all the praise. You give him all the praise. So just find your expression. Thank God. Thank God. Thank God. Thank God. There are so many things to thank God for. Thank God for life. Thank God for friendship. Thank God for marriages. Thank God for promotion. Thank God.

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To your name, Ote, Jotika Papa, Kaile Satile Kepeliana. 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

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He leadeth me beside the still waters. He restores my soul. He leadeth me path of righteousness. Oh God, for his name's sake, though I walk, oh King, barely not certain to the valley of the shadow of death, I shall fear no evil. Because he will dwell in the secret place of the Most High, shall abide under the shadow of the Almighty.

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He has prevailed. 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He says, let this mind. Only name Delila Savera. Okay, Kabila Sinte. Kai Kabetuntu. Eli Kasina Vine. He says, let the weak say that I am strong. I say, let the poor say that I am rich. Fine.

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It's like the sound of many waters. It's the sound of worship rising.

Heart matters. This is our second episode, and I hope you enjoyed the first one. My name is Olamide Balogun. In the last

However, it's that mushy part that we're trying to get to when we put the candy in our mouth. So does it matter? And you know, I had done a voice note last episode, making a play on words. Does the heart matter? Do heart things matter? When we say heart matters, are we talking about the physical heart or things of the heart? And in the last episode, we concluded that, you know, the heart and the soul can be interchangeable. The heart, the soul, and the heart can also be referred to as the spirit. So when you're talking about those sort of things, you know, you can't put your finger on it, but you know that it is what is in the middle of everything. And we concluded that the most important thing for a Christian, the middle, the mushy bit, the most important thing in the middle of it all is making eternity. And we talked about how actually if one goes to hell, that is eternity. But that's not the kind of eternity that the Christian wants at the end of the day. So when we talk about eternity, Christians, we really mean the heavenly God side of eternity. And at the last episode, I had said how we'll be looking at affairs of the heart of things, mainly relationships. But we'll also actually, at some point, look at the importance of the physical heart that is beating in our body. Today, I want to look at marriage. So many people talk about marriage. So today, hopefully, we will be able to get to that mushy bit. I suspect that this will not be the only episode on marriage, because there's so many. I'm not even going to be talking about marriage as in the two people who are already living together. I think I'm going to start off just by how marriage was ordained and what it means, some of the words that are about marriage in the Bible. This is even before we start talking about courtship or the actual living in a marriage. And why is it important to get into the heart of the matter? And why does the heart of the matter in marriage matter? I just watched a horrific series of videos about a pastor who got married, a pastor who had over 60,000 followers on Facebook, who has a church somewhere in America, a thriving church, who shot and killed his wife. He had been beating her. Her family came and took her away so he wouldn't kill her. And he said to them, "You wait and see, I am going to kill her." And he did. And at the arraignment, he looked so sober and so peaceful. And everybody saying, what went wrong? How did it degenerate to this? The reason why we need to get God's thinking on marriage is so that these sort of episodes will not happen. I was horrified

when I watch the videos, because I have married children, both sons and daughters, and I just again surrendered all to God, saying, only you can keep us. So, what happened? How did marriage come about? The Bible tells us in Genesis 2:18. At that point, God had created everything. And he had created Adam. And you know, the beauty about God is that he put everything we would ever need. He created everything we would ever need before we were born, before he created us. And this is because of how important we are to God. Is it only the Christian who is important to God? Well, the Bible tells us in John 3:16 that God so loved the world that he gave his Son. So God loves the world. And he's created everything. Everything, even the things that are being discovered now. Everything that goes into our cell phones that is a recent discovery. Well, maybe not so recent, but you know what I mean, compared to when the world was created. Uses things God has already placed and put in the earth. So God had created everything. And he created Adam. And inside Adam, he had put male and female, but they were inside one person. And after doing all of that, God looked at Adam. And he said, it's not good that this being should be alone. What is going to happen? So God said, let's make a helpmeet. But if you look at the scriptures, you will see that God did not immediately create somebody else. But I'm even looking at the Amplified, and I'll read what it says. It says, now the Lord God said, it is not good, beneficial for the man to be alone. I will make him a helper, one who balances him, a counterpart who is suitable. So, a helper that God wanted for Adam was a counterpart, or is a counterpart, right? Who balances him. So let's just hold on to that. And then it goes on to say, who is suitable and complementary for him. And then, you know, it talks about how God had created the animals and said to Adam, let us name the animals. And you will see that it's not immediately. That is Genesis 2:18. It was not until Genesis 2:21 that God starts to put Adam to sleep. And he says, the man gave names to all the livestock, this is in 20, and to the birds of the air and to every animal of the field. But for Adam, there was not found a helper that was suitable, a companion for him. So, we all agree that that is the birth of marriage,
when God created a human being to complement, to help him, to balance him out. God didn't look and say, oh, I need to get him a slave. God didn't look at him and say, oh, I need to get him a punching bag. God didn't look at him and say, oh, Adam needs somebody he can lord it over. He said, he needs someone who will complement him, someone who will balance him out, somebody who will help him. Now, it's important to also note, the scripture says, after Adam had given names, there was not found a helper. And so, even the helper that is to be created should know that they're there to help Adam. They're there to balance Adam out. Adam was the first to be created, and God had given him work to do. And then he got him a helper. So, it's like you are a manager in the office, and then you have an assistant manager. The assistant manager is there to help the manager. If there's going to be an executive meeting, you know, executive management meeting, the assistant manager will not be there. The manager is the one who's going to go there. I hope you're following my train of thought. I don't want you to lose it. And so, in that scenario, the manager is important. The assistant manager, in his or her own right, is also important. But when we look at the hierarchy, the organogram of the organization, we will see that the manager is most likely the one to go and give a report to the executive council. I was going to go down that train of thought, but I thought, okay, I don't want to lose you who are listening. So, I just want to look at the buzzwords again, right? God said it would be beneficial, it would be good for Adam to have a counterpart. So Eve is a counterpart, right? Who balances? So Eve is a balancer, right? Who helps? Says he wants a helper. So Eve is a helper, right? Someone who is complementary, almost the same as balancing, you know, someone who complements. If Adam doesn't have something, Eve would have it. And so, like a jigsaw puzzle, they would fit into each other. And he says, well, I want to also point out, suitable and complementary for him, Adam. And what that tells me is that not every Eve is suitable for every Adam. And so, the process of selection is of utmost importance, because you have to find, Adam later says, oh, the bone of my bone. It is important. That selection is important. So, God thereby ordains marriage. In Genesis 2:18
to 222. Okay? So, let's go to Proverbs 18:22. We all know it. It says, "He who finds a good wife finds a good thing and obtains favor of the Lord." But let me read how exactly the Amplified talks about finding a wife. He says, "He who finds a true and faithful wife finds a good thing and obtains favor and approval from the Lord." I think this buttresses my point that the selection process is of utmost importance. Because it says finds, that means you go out, if you're an Adam, to actually look and find the Eve who is suitable for you, who complements you, who to you is true and faithful. And it says, when you find such a person, then you will obtain favor and approval from the Lord. Which tells me that if you don't find a good wife, if you don't find a true and faithful wife, you will not obtain favor and approval. It is not everybody who gets hooked to a woman gets the favor and approval of the Lord. Ephesians 5:22 then says, "Wives, be subject to your own husband as a service to the Lord." As a service to the Lord. And it says that being subject is yielding. I'm not even sure if this is... No. Okay, don't let me go down the subject route just quite yet. But it says when you are subject, the King James Version says, "Wives, submit to your husbands as unto the Lord." So, as a service to the Lord is what the Amplified says. So what does it mean to be submissive? I think the definition here is the act of accepting or yielding to the will of another person. I like to look at it from when we extrapolate the words submission, meaning subsuming my own mission under your own mission. So what does that mean? It means clearly I need to know what your own mission is so that I can be sure that I am ready, I can subsume my own mission under your own mission. How do I find that out? Again, this is in the process, the selection process. Many people see submission as, many women see it as a rude word. They see it as like enslavement or punishment or some kind of bondage. Unfortunately, many men see it also as a time for them to lord it over the woman,
be the authority. Are they the authority? I believe so. Because that's what the Bible says. Adam is the authority. Eve is to help Adam. However, are they the authority to lord it over Eve? Let's go to Ephesians 5 very quickly. I'm still laying a foundation. I hope you are following me as I follow God, or as I follow Jesus who follows God. We've said that Ephesians 22 says be subject. I just want to show somewhere, right, where really, before we get to wives be subject, the Bible actually tells us in verse 21 of Ephesians 5, it says that we should give thanks to God, or that's from 20, in the name of Jesus, and that we should be subject one to another out of reverence for God, for Christ, for Jesus. We should be subject one to another. And so why is it important? Why is this heart matter of coming together? Why is it important? Why does it matter? It matters because if you get it right, if you get it right at the beginning, does that make sense? If you get it right at the beginning, you can't fail. You can't fail. So, if I am Eve and I'm supposed to subsume my own mission under your mission, I need to know what is your mission. So, Adam, God says you need someone to help you, someone to complement you. In doing what? Adam needs to know what it is he's here to do. He needs to know what it is God has given him to do. And when we're talking about knowing what you have been given to do, it may not be the full stops and the commas and the hyphens of your life. But you must know that first of all, you have a purpose. And you must have an idea what that purpose is. And you must know, have an idea where that purpose may take you. Because if you don't know these things, what are you going to tell Eve when she says, what is your mission? Unfortunately, these days, a lot of people, a lot of the Eves, don't ask Adam, what is your mission? It doesn't, you know, they don't ask, what is your mission? And this is because the world has got it upside down. And I think, I know, there are more people in the world than the people in Christendom. Even though one of the things that will help in the selection process is if Adam is looking within his kind. And when I say his kind, I don't mean his tribe or his nationality. I mean in Christendom. Because the truth is, we are not of this world. We are not of this world.
Jesus already said that. And we're going to go into that at some point in one of the episodes. Jesus says, I'm not of this world. My own world is higher. And then God says that, He's translocating us into the kingdom of his dear son. And the Bible already tells us also that when we give our lives to Christ, we're new creatures. So we have been translocated from the world into Christendom, the kingdom of Christ, the kingdom of God. If Adam does not know his mission and Eve does not ask, there's going to be a problem. I was saying that the world has gotten it wrong, and those of us in Christendom haven't helped matters. When a man proposes to a woman, everybody is excited. The girl is like, oh, I've been proposed to. Her mom is so happy. Everybody around is happy. The honest truth is, Adam should be the one saying, oh, she said yes. Oh, she said yes. Why? Because he has a purpose. He's going somewhere. And if he takes the wrong Eve with him, he may be deviated completely from where he's supposed to go. Does that make sense? So, he's supposed to go to Ibadan, and then he starts on his way to Ibadan, and then he picks up Eve, and Eve says, oh no, I'm not going to Ibadan, I'm going to Oshobo. And they go to Oshobo. Even if after that they decide they want to go to Ibadan, the journey won't be the same. And that's why the Bible says that a man who puts his hand to the plow and looks back, hey, the truth is that person is not going to make it to the original destination. It's not that, maybe I'm even getting it on its head myself by saying, oh, it's Adam who should be happy. But it is Adam, because God says, if he finds a good wife, he will obtain favor of God. Okay? He will obtain the approval. So Adam is the one who wants the approval of God. Adam is the one who gets the favor. So Adam is the one who needs to celebrate that. Wow, I found a good wife. Unfortunately, these days, I hear, and I hope it's not true in church, but I know in the world, the women are more concerned with, how does he look? What does he earn? What car does he drive? In some situations, actually, the car is driving the man because he can't afford it, and he's only bought it to compete with his friends or to show off to Eve. What are you doing, Mr. Adam? What is in your hand? It's important. We have to know. You have to know. How do I know what is in my hand is a topic for another day. We won't go into it today because it's a huge topic. But again, it is important. Because to this part of marriage, before you start to look for Eve, it's important. Because what you are doing
is what Eve is going to come and help you with. Some men don't want to disclose what they're doing, even if they know, because they feel she shouldn't know. She shouldn't know what is going on, what my affairs are like. She shouldn't know what my business is. She shouldn't know how I make a living. She shouldn't know what my plans are. I believe that if Eve goes to Adam and says, "What's your mission?" and Adam says, "Sorry, I can't tell you," then clearly he doesn't need help. Because Eve is supposed to help Adam with his mission. In the process of helping him with his mission, she's ready to subsume her own mission. Now, not throw away her own mission, just subsume it under his. So I'll give you an example. I have a nephew who used to work in London, and his wife had a salon in London. And then he got an amazing job in Qatar, and that was going to pay him so much, look after the children's school fees and all of that. And of course, his wife immediately shut down her salon and went with him to Qatar. Now, she got a lot of flack because it was like, why is she doing that? Why is she putting her life on hold? Because salon business was her life, so to speak. She loved it. This is what she was born to do. But what it is that she sensibly was ready to subsume her own mission under his mission. But what happened? When she got to Qatar, she could not afford to open a salon, but she became a manager in a huge salon that has branches all over the place. So at the end of the day, because she was ready to subsume her mission under his mission, when they got to where they were going, he has his mission going, and she could also go back to her own mission. So, what should the man also be looking for? The Bible tells us that she has to be true and faithful. She has to be the real deal. These days, I'm sure you've seen funny videos about the woman who comes home and takes off her hair, takes off her lashes, you know, readjusts her implants, you know, removes various implants, and she looks like a completely different person. Now, that is even in the outward. In the inward, a lot of people these days are faker than fake, which is why we say the men should stay within Christendom. Eve has to be faithful and true. How do I know if she's been true? Well, that is where the Holy Spirit comes in, to help to discern. Because you can't rely only on what the person has said. Are you with me? I expect you to nod. Now, the Bible says he who finds a wife finds a good thing. What that tells me is that Eve is a wife before she is found. What does that mean? The Bible doesn't say he who finds a lady and marries her finds a good thing. It means that she's already a wife before she's found.
What does it mean to be a wife? Oh my goodness, I've so many people have asked me this question, and honestly, I'm not sure I have the complete answer. But I think part of being the wife is being, first of all, ready to subsume your own mission under the mission of the man. If you are not ready to subsume your own mission, then you are not yet a wife. It says, the Bible says, we're looking for somebody who will balance Adam. Is the woman a balancer? Can you balance anybody? Or are you too self-absorbed and too selfish to even be interested in balancing anybody? The Bible says that the person has to complement Adam. Are you even ready? I'm talking to Eve now, because I'm sure a lot of Eves will be like, you say what? I have to be a wife? And I don't know. I mean, I think it is good for the woman to know how to cook and keep home. Just a funny thing. There was an experiment recently it must be in America. And they were looking at multitasking. And the women could do 4 or 5 things at the same time. And the men could not, for the life of them, do 2 things at the same time. So it's actually not a myth that men can't multitask. It's the truth. The only time they could multitask was when they were eating, when it had anything to do with food. So really, food is important for the man. It doesn't have to be the wife alone who's cooking, but it might be a good idea for the wife to have an idea about cooking. We're trying to say what makes a wife. We're trying to say what makes a wife. So far, we've come up with, she must be ready to subsume her own mission. We've come up under his own mission. We've come up with the idea that she can't be self-absorbed if she's going to complement anybody. We've come up with the idea that, well, it might be a good idea for her to know how to cook. Not because she's going to be the only cook, but just because cooking is important for the man. Is Eve suitable? Suitable for anything? Is Eve even a suitable friend? Or Eve doesn't have any friends? Because marriage at the end of the day is a friendship. Yes, there's a ring, and yes, there's a piece of paper that says we're married. But beyond all that, it's a friendship. So if Eve doesn't know how to be friendly, and you know the Bible says that he who will have friends must first be friendly. If Eve doesn't know how to be friendly, then therein lies the problem. So, when Genesis 2, let's look at it, whether it's 22. No, it's in 23. When God presents, I love it, what the way Amplified says it, you know, when God presents Adam with Eve. So it's a present. So the wife is like a present. Eve is a present for Adam. Clearly,
if someone gives you a present, you shouldn't treat the present badly. You can't Anyway, what I wanted to pull out is that God gives him a present. It's beautiful. And he exclaims, "Oh my goodness, this is now bone of my bones." So I think it's also nice for the woman to look after herself so she looks nice. And you know, there's not one way to be beautiful. Because, you know, the adage says beauty is in the eye of the beholder. So, let's string all those things together. That's what makes a wife. And more, I am sure. I'm sure when these episodes go out, we're going to get feedback and people are going to say, oh, you know, this must be added. If Adam is going to be out fighting lions, because I'm assuming that he's going to be looking after the Garden of Eden, and Eve is going to be at home, I guess another thing that makes Eve is being able to keep house. Even if you have house help, if you have help in the house, Eve still needs to be able to supervise. And that's part of the complimenting. I know some people have said, oh, why do I have to be the one to stay at home? It's clear that roles, some of the roles are defined. So for example, Adam cannot be pregnant and have a baby. They haven't yet discovered how Adam is going to be the one who carries the baby. So, in that way, Eve is probably going to be more at home than Adam. These days, they are house husbands, which is fine. But I guess they agreed that this is what they were going to do. So, to just begin to wrap up this episode, marriage is part of, and you're going to see as it unfolds, marriage is actually in the heart of the matter. Just to give you a little taste of what is to come. That is where godly seed comes from. That will continue to populate Christendom. And in the heart of marriage is the selection process. I hope today we have been able to see the importance of the selection process. I hope today we have been able to see why the heart of the selection process of marriage matters. It is a matter that is important. It is a matter to be considered. I hope you have enjoyed this episode and I haven't taken you too quickly all over the place. I hope at the end of the day you followed what I was saying. We started off from God setting up marriage. We looked at the things that people should look at. We looked at, maybe not everything, but we looked at the woman's side of subsuming. By the way, that's the only thing the woman needs to do. We will look further. We will see further when we look further that the man needs to do so many more things than the women. My name is Olamide Balogun. And you've been listening to Heart Matters. Shalom.

0: 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We help couples improve their communication, resolve conflict, and achieve God's design for an amazing marriage.
1: Today, we're going to be getting understanding into the brain and how we use the brain to relate to relationships, to people in our lives, and how you often can have these conversations that can turn into an explosion, right?
0: Yeah.
1: I mean, have you ever been angry, surprised, or reacted in a way that you regretted later on?
0: How many times do I need to count? You know, I'm hopefully I'm getting better, but you know, those moments when, something happens and in the heat of the moment, you say something and as soon as the

0: Some people would say, you know, Trisha, like, is this a skill? I'm not really good at this. We believe that with practice and with intentionality, this is absolutely something that we can gain wisdom in, we can gain experience in, and we can actually gain a better ability to control our behaviors.
1: Absolutely. You know, a lot of relationships, even family relationships, have actually ended over conversations and how the conversation went. Maybe somebody said something that was hurtful. And let's avoid that, right? Let's not react in our conversations. You know, a reaction is an immediate response when someone is led by their emotions, and it can also be negative learned behaviors as well. Reactions are often automatic because they happen in the moment and oftentimes lead to regret, hurt, and disconnection.
0: Yeah. And I think that the hurt, you know, one of the things that I know you like to say is hurt people tend to hurt other people. And so the importance of this is sometimes we don't get to take our actions or our words back, right? They leave impressions, they leave memories. And how better would it be if we could respond in a way that builds and maintains and keeps connection, rather than disconnection? And now we have to spend the next amount of time to try to repair instead of continuing to move forward in our relationship. And so instead of reaction, you know, there's an alternative way to respond, which is considered a reflective response. And this happens whenever we process with our thoughts. We take time to pray and we ask God, what do you have to say about the situation? We develop the ability to stop firing back with an immediate response. And we take time to process with logic, with Holy Spirit, gaining wisdom instead of negative emotional responses.
1: Absolutely. You know, God gave us a brain, and we can use that brain to react, which is our flesh. Like, we can react in a way where our flesh just eats it up,
0: And
1: right?
0: sometimes it feels good.
1: Sometimes it feels
0: Oh
1: good, but
0: my God,
1: later
0: in the
1: on it's
0: moment.
1: like in the moment it can feel so good. Like,
0: Yeah.
1: I said that, oh, that was
0: Oh,
1: so
0: that was a good
1: good.
0: one. That was a zinger. I got him on that
1: Yeah,
0: one.
1: yeah. But the Holy Spirit is full of peace, full of wisdom. And the Holy Spirit, if we are intent in listening to the Holy Spirit, can lead us to respond in a better way.
0: Yeah, absolutely. And so with that, you know, there are three parts of the brain that we use as human beings, right? And what we want to do is take a few minutes to go through them, because once we begin to get this awareness and this understanding, we start kind of understanding what are the triggers and where are the places in my brain that control me, and how do I get control over those places?
1: Right, exactly. So one area of the brain is the action network, and that drives our body's actions. It doesn't think or feel. It primarily is instinctive, but it's key to our survival. It's our body functions, our breathing, that sort of thing.
0: Yeah, you know, like think about, like you just said, breathing. I was going to use as an example. Imagine if you had to think about breathing every second.
1: Yeah.
0: That's all you would do all day, because we have to breathe
1: Right.
0: to stay alive. And so the fact that that function is in the action network is amazing in terms of God's design, because he doesn't want us spending time thinking about the basics, right,
1: Yeah.
0: in that way.
1: Right.
0: Go ahead.
1: The next one is the emotional network. So it's our second level of the brain that regulates our range of emotions. So it senses other people's emotions through their nonverbal communication, and it's always on. Our emotional network, it's always on. It's like you are scanning, and you can see by people's responses, by their body, by the way that they're responding in their body language. And our emotional network is taking that in. It's reflective, reflexive, sorry, primarily reflexive.
0: So an example, you know, you walk into a room, turn on the light, and all of a sudden you see a huge spider. What do?
1: You jump or
0: You
1: scream.
0: jump, you scream. That is an immediate reaction, because the emotion is what? Surprise. Maybe a little bit of fear, but not scared of the spider, but just fearful or shocked in the moment. You know, so those are the kinds of things that happen.

0: when the emotional network happens is we get excited and we just want to give someone a hug, yep. right? We get angry and we might want to lash out, throw something, say something.
1: So why does this matter? Like, why do I care that I have an emotional network? I mean, we're going to get there, right? Yeah, but yeah. That's just a question.
0: That's a great question.
1: Yeah, that's a question I have.
0: Yeah.
1: Why should I care?
0: Do you have the answer?
1: I do, but I think we need to keep going.
0: All right. So you want to talk about the third part of the brain first?
1: Well, that's the thinking network.
0: Yeah, the thinking network is just, that's where the magic happens.
1: It does. There's a lot of magic that can happen in the thinking network.
0: Yeah. I mean, and if you think about it, so if you think about from bottom to top, the action network is the lowest part in the brain. And then you move up, let's say the second floor, that's the emotion network. And the third floor is the thinking network. And I want to call that out because I actually think that there's something significant about the order of things, because the higher you go into your brain, in a sense, the closer you get to our higher power, right? Your ability to think and connect with Holy Spirit, with Jesus, with God. So the thinking network is large. It expands our awareness. It has the ability to think, comprehend, it analyzes, plans, and tells the rest of our brain what actions we should take. It also considers the emotional network's experience. So think about the thinking network being able to take in our emotions and process them. It's reflective in nature, and it gives us the ability, that critical moment in time, to consider things before we just react.
1: Exactly. That is so good. So what's your tip?
0: So the first thing that I like to do, and you know, we've done this over the course of our marriage, is the exploration to identify, you know, what triggers our emotions that causes us to react. Early in our marriage, Tricia, you would get angry. You know, and out of that anger could come some words.
1: Right.
0: Choice words. Let's call them choice words.
1: Well, words and actions, like throwing things and.
0: Yeah, throwing things. And fortunately, I never got hit. Mm-hmm. You weren't that accurate with your objects, but you mm-hmm. were pretty good with your words. Mm-hmm. And talk a little bit about what you did to identify those triggers that were there.
1: Right. So. For me, yes, it was a huge anger issue, I would say, in my life, right? And it was even so much so that I would say that I even had to get delivered from anger. I mean, it just was more than anger, it was rage. And it's something that I learned from my childhood, because my childhood had a lot of rage in it and in the household. So it was something that was learned and absorbed. And so that is the only way I knew how to function. So when I got triggered, or when you said something, or if there's something that scared me, something that I wasn't sure about, I would go immediately into this anger mode or a rage mode.
0: Yeah.
1: Or even if I was trying to keep my emotions under control, and I would just stuff them down and suppress them and not actually process them, and just try to ignore them and stuff them down, eventually it builds and builds and builds, and then there's an explosion that happens.
0: Yeah. And some of the things that you've done, I know there's two things, which is, how do you deal with those emotions or the explosion that might be boiling inside of you in the moment? And that's the immediate reaction that we're trying to talk about here today. And then there's a second thing, which is, okay, I didn't react in the moment, but now what do I do after the moment, right? When we're in the moment, one of the things we like to do is say, slow down, right? Slow down, take time to breathe, and take time to think. That would be the next thing that I'd recommend. And we have the ability to identify when we are triggered. That gives us the ability to make a choice, or at least the opportunity to make a choice or a different choice than just immediately reacting. So some of the things that we've done, number one is, like, you know, we can count to 10. Like, we've done these things in our relationship. Or, you know what, I'm going to go outside for a minute. I'm going to take a walk. I'm going to drink a glass of water. Or I'm just going to let you know what, Trisha, right now I'm triggered and I'm going to take a timeout. And having that ability to communicate that to you, to let you know that, hey, I'm kind of dealing with an emotional trigger right now. And so I'm going to go away for a minute and I'm going to work on me, but I'm going to come back and we're going to have the conversation.
1: Yeah, we call it a timeout.
0: Yeah.
1: I'm taking a timeout.
0: Taking a timeout.
1: I think, though, that when someone has very, I guess, powerful emotions, and it can come out in a very powerful ways, should I say.
0: Yeah.
1: Especially at the beginning, it's hard to, like, just be able to just stop that emotion. Like, how do I just stop it? I don't know how. Like, sometimes I don't even know when this comes. It just happens. It's reaction. Mm-hmm. It just comes. And so my suggestion would be, after the fact, when you realized, oh, wow, I did not want to say that. I did not want to react that way. And take the time after the fact to get to the root of why. Why did I react this way? And start asking the Father, start asking Holy Spirit, what was going on? Why, yeah. Why did I respond this way? What happened? And talk to him about it. And he starts showing you what it was, and you can start pulling at those roots and getting rid of them, and start learning new tools. So then eventually in the moment, mm-hmm. when something like that happens again, it's not immediate. It doesn't happen overnight, but eventually at some point you can recognize, oh wait, I'm starting to feel scared right now. And normally when I feel scared, this is how I react. But because I've been working on this, I'm now going to choose to respond a different way.
0: I think that's really good, because what we're getting at its core is behavior change. And behavior change, once we've learned patterns and habits and routines, can sometimes be the hardest thing to do. And our intent can be there, which is, I don't want to react that way anymore. And we don't want to beat ourselves up if we make a boo-boo or make a mistake, right? Yeah. I think that that's really important. The other thing I just want to unpack there, which is communicating with your partner that I'm working on this, right? Because it's helpful, at least I know in our relationship, when I know that you're working on not being as angry or reacting, I can be a good partner and I know that, okay, she's trying to make a change, but it is a process.
1: Right.
0: And we're going through that process together.
1: Yeah. And for me, I mean, it took a lot of inner healing. Like there was a lot of inner healing that was tied to the way I responded and my emotions and that sort of thing. And so I know we're recording this for the Lapis Lazuli radio station, and they do have a ministry that's the Bethel Sozo Network, Nigeria. And that's what they do. They do inner healing that helps deal with mm-hmm. these sort of things.
0: Absolutely. And definitely recommend, highly recommend.
1: Absolutely.
0: You know, you and I have done Sozos. We've gone through many Sozos over the course of our marriage, and each time there's no two Sozos that are the same.
1: Right.
0: But they really are life changing and transformational.
1: Yeah.
0: I think the other thing I just wanted to say about the, you know, if we make a mistake and we end up lashing out, it's also important to clean up the mess as quickly as possible. Mm-hmm. You know?
1: Yeah.
0: And apologize as quickly as possible, and don't let, you know, it talks about don't let the sun go down on your wrath, right? And also don't go down disconnected, right? Don't go to bed. One of the things that we've adopted in our marriage is we don't go to bed when we're angry at each other.
1: Don't let the sun go down on your wrath.
0: Absolutely.
1: Yeah.
0: There you go. See?
1: I think I just want to point out too, just because we are talking about the brain here, and our brain learns. It builds connections. Your brain, it's like all these electrical connections all across the brain that really builds connections from experiences to emotions to the action network, to like all over the place. And if you end up staying in this place of negative emotion or rage or like some people like live in a state of trauma. Some people live in a state of, you know, just fight or flight. Like they just live there.
0: Yeah.
1: Then that the more your brain, like it starts to
0: crave it. It releases chemicals, right? Mm-hmm. There's a chemical reaction, which is like, wow, I need some of that.
1: Exactly. Yeah. But when you start, you can retrain your brain. You can remap your brain to start responding in a different way. And you start drawing those experiences to more awareness. We call it a self-awareness, which is the action part of your brain. So start understanding when you're processing with the Lord, start understanding, how am I feeling about this? Mm-hmm. What happened that caused me to feel this way? What are my thoughts around this? What are my wants in this situation? And when you start processing all of that and brainstorming with the Holy Spirit on this, getting revelation into that, it actually, you're using a different part of your brain. And the more you do that, the there's more electrical currents going in that part of the brain, and the more likely you are to respond in a more positive way than in that emotional negative way.
0: I agree. And, you know, there's another test that I'd like to say, which is how we learn and how we change and adapt. Is we like this question, which is, how's that working out for you? And so let's just say something happens, I get angry and respond or react in a very, you know, negative way, and it leads to a fracture in the relationship. Now we repair it, now we fracture it again, and it's this repetitive thing. Just take a minute and think, wow, when this happens and I do that, it usually doesn't lead to a good outcome. But if we have a different reaction or response, this happened, oh, I processed and I responded differently and I got a better or a different outcome. Our brain learns that. Mm-hmm. It feeds off of that, right? Which is, wow, do this, bad outcome. Tried something different, good outcome. Now we're going to reinforce that good behavior or the good reactions that are going to lead to a better result.
1: Absolutely.
0: Yeah.
1: Yeah.
0: So let me hit the next one, which is the response, which is the ability to slow down and make conscious choices from a place of awareness. And you talked about this. Mm-hmm. It's awareness wrapped with love and grace. I love that. You know, we have friends that talk about love and grace being the bookends of marriage. I think that I just love that, which is responding in a way that is intended to keep our connection strong, even while we're working through conflict.
1: Right. Absolutely. Yeah. And to be, remind yourselves, like, I am for you. I am for you. I'm in this for you. You're in this for me. Right. And the goal of this is not to start to learn new tools to manipulate the other person. Like the goal of what we're talking about is to make, like you said, maintain connection in conflict.
0: Absolutely.
1: It's possible.
0: It's possible. And it's, I believe, necessary, because if you live long enough, there will be conflict.
1: Mm-hmm. Absolutely.
0: And if you've gone through conflict and it didn't turn out well, or it ended up with frustration, hurt, or disappointment, this is a great way to begin to explore into our own self, right? Which is, I am responsible for me, and I'm responsible for how I respond to things that are going on in life around me. And so therefore, you know, I want to respond from a kingdom perspective and in a way that builds, edifies, and encourages. I don't want to hide my feelings. I'm not going to run from my feelings. I'm not going to run from a situation. I just want to enter into that situation with calm, with peace, with love, and with grace, and with a deeper understanding of what's really going on and how I want to navigate this situation from a place of control.
1: Yeah. I think another thing is, we can respond verbally, but I think, you know, as we said earlier, we can also respond in our body language. So communicating, when we're communicating with each other, like communicating a body language that is actually reinforces like the positive emotions and not, you know, where, yeah, my words are saying one thing, but my arms yeah. are crossed and I'm facing the other way and I'm shaking my head and rolling my eyes. No, that's not, that's not going to work. Yeah. The other person isn't going to receive that very well.
0: Well, and you know, earlier you talked about the emotional network is scanning. Yeah. Right. That sensory information, we're sensing the environment. And so if you say, oh, I totally think we should do that. And your arms are crossed, your eyes are rolled, like you just said. Well, my emotional network is getting ready to probably boil up a little bit because I heard the words that came out of your mouth. But when I looked at you, I saw something completely different. Mm-hmm. And so it is important because back to the action network, as I'm receiving information from my partner or from you, you are my partner, by the way. Mm-hmm. It's really important that we make sure that our actions or our audio, I like to say, is in sync with our video.
1: Mm-hmm.
0: Yeah.
1: And I think what's important here, it's all about self-control. Like, I don't have control over you. Like, I am responsible for me. I'm responsible for how I, like, my relationship with the Lord. I'm responsible for the things I say, for the way my body moves, for my thoughts, my actions, and the same with you. You're responsible for you. And if we're two powerful people that are coming into a relationship where we're each responsible for ourselves, we don't need to control the other person. We're just controlling ourselves, which gets down to self-control.
0: Yeah. And that self-control hits three realms, right? Our mind, our body, and our soul. Yeah.
1: And it's a fruit of the Spirit mentioned in Galatians 5, 22 through 23.
0: Yeah, I mean, that's why it's so important. We believe to work in this area to really understand, you know, we always talk about what's going on or how am I experiencing something? And part of that is processing it through the brain. And so armed with this knowledge, I think it puts us at an advantage, you know, to not be subject to just reacting to things that are happening in our world. But no, we are powerful people. We were made to rule and reign on this earth, to have dominion. And one of the things we can have dominion over is our thoughts and our emotions.
1: Absolutely. Yeah. So the ability to control our thoughts, emotions, and actions, this allows us to stay connected while working through conflict and not fracture important relationships or hurt those around us.
0: Yeah. You know, we have this saying, Trisha and I, you know, talking about cleaning up messes, right? Like mm-hmm. whenever I lash out at someone, I created a mess, basically. If I do something negative towards someone, I created a mess. And the less messes we have to clean up, the better. And the more we can focus on having joy and having satisfying relationships where we're not repairing things, but we're building and we're growing and we're increasing, as opposed to make two steps forward, now three steps back, two steps forward, two steps back. Why not take two steps forward, three steps forward, and keep forward marching?
1: That's really good.
0: Thank you very much for joining.

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The mystery, Christ in me, the hope of glory. 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Woo! Announce to principalities and powers. Wait, don't sing before you sing the last one. Think about it.

When Pastor Sarah was speaking, she reminded us that love makes us one with God. She reminded us that no man has the capacity to love two women at the same time. Jesus illustrated in Matthew chapter 6. He said, you cannot love God and mammon. The moment you begin to love one, you lose the love for the other. You can try to make it look equitable by structure. So if I give this one 300, I will give the other one to 300 by structure. But the other one only got 300 because you wanted to give

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1: What I want to talk about today, I want to talk about the cost of discipleship. How many of you know that there's a cost to following Jesus? Right? There is a cost to following him. But along with that cost, there's a great reward. And so when I prayed and I said, Lord, what do you want me to share? He said, I want them to know that I'm good. So I'm going to share for the next hour or so. But in all that I say, what I want you to get out of this is know that Jesus Christ is good. He is good. And there was a theologian, Dietrich Bonhoeffer, a German theologian, and he made a statement about the cost of discipleship. He said, when Christ calls a man, he bids him come and die. That is the call into Christianity, is that we come and we lay down our lives and we take up the life of Christ, because Jesus called us to pick up a cross and follow him. Just as he laid down his life in humility, we are to do the same. Billy Graham said it this way, the evangelist Billy Graham. He said, salvation is free, but discipleship will cost you everything you have. How many of you are willing to give Jesus everything? In Luke 14, 27 to 35, it says, if you do not carry your own cross and follow me, you cannot be my disciple. But don't begin until you count the cost. So it's very important that we count the cost. For who would begin construction of a building without first calculating the cost to see if there is enough money to finish it? Otherwise, you might complete only the foundation before running out of money, and then everyone would laugh at you. They would say, there's the person who started the building and couldn't afford to finish it. We need to count the cost so we can make sure we can run this race. Or what king would go to war against another

young adult, I grew up in a Christian home. I accepted Jesus around the age of 3 years old. I actually don't remember it. I just remember that Jesus was always a part of my life. And I grew up with parents who knew the voice of God, and I watched them walk with Jesus. And so there came a point in my life when I had to decide where to go to college. Now, yesterday, I know Tommy said he didn't have that choice. His dad decided for him. But in my family, I had the choice. And so I was praying for months. Lord, where do you want me to go to college? And I was a good student. I was being offered scholarships, and I was being offered different things to go to school. And I had every opportunity to go. And I just was waiting for the Lord to speak to me because I wanted to follow his will for my life. And there was a day that I heard a song in my head. And it was a song by Steve Green, and it just said, I am crucified with Christ, therefore I no longer live. Jesus Christ now lives in me. I am crucified with Christ, therefore I no longer live. Jesus Christ now lives in me. And that song kept playing over and over in my head. And I put that song on my radio. I put a CD in, and I began to listen to it. And as the song played, the Lord began to speak to me. And he said, college isn't what I have for you. Actually, what he said is he began to talk about my destiny. He began to talk about what the future and what he had for me. And he never mentioned college. And I said, well, Lord, that's all wonderful, but what about college? I had been praying for months. What about college? And he said, what about it? And I was like, well, Lord, I've been, you know, asking for months, where am I supposed to go to school? What am I supposed to study? And the Lord said, that's not what I have for you. And I went out and I told my parents. Now, in my family, a girl didn't have to go to college. She could just live with her parents until she gets married, and that's what you do in life. So my dad was okay with it, but my mom did not agree. She was very upset. She was very upset with me. Absolutely, you're going to college. You have a good mind. You have a good brain. How would you not go to college? But thankfully, I have parents who pray. And my mom prayed about it. And the Lord said, this is of me. She's following my will for her life. And so I had my mother's support. And there are things in life that Jesus, when we follow Jesus, it's a beautiful walk. But there are things he asks us to give up for him. Galatians 2:20 says, I have been crucified with Christ. It is no longer I who live, but Christ who lives in me. And the life I now live in the flesh, I live by faith in the Son of God who loved me and gave himself for me. Now, the context of what Paul is writing to the Galatians, it's within the context of talking about our justification by faith, that we're no longer justified by works that we do. It's not how much I love Jesus, but it's faith in the Son of God and his love for me. It's not how much I love him, it's how much he loves me. That's how we're justified. It's a law versus faith kind of conversation. The righteous live by faith. Galatians 3:11, so just a few verses down. It says, now it is evident that no one is justified before God by the law, for the righteous shall live by faith. And so what is faith? It's based in the Son of God who loved us enough to die for us. Our faith is not about how much faith can I work up. It's not about my works. My faith is looking at Jesus Christ who gave himself on the cross and saying, if God gave his only Son for me, what good thing would he withhold? He gave his very best for me. He gave his very best. Anytime God is asking me to give something up, when he asked me to give up college, I can look at the cross and know that God has good plans for my life. And so we look, and Hebrews 11:6, this is key to what I'm talking about. Hebrews 11:6, it says, without faith, it is impossible to please God. For who would ever draw near to God must believe that he exists and that he rewards those who seek him. How many of you believe that God exists? Do you believe that God exists? And how many of you believe that he will reward you if you seek after him? All it means, when you believe that God exists and that he will reward you, you're believing that he's good. That's what it comes down to. The gospel is very, very simple. I love the statement that the gospel is easy enough for a child. And I have that beautiful testimony that when I was a child, I loved Jesus. And it was easy enough for me when I was 5 years old.

I didn't know theology. I didn't know the Bible inside and out. But I knew that Jesus loved me, and I knew that I loved him. And it's faith in the Son of God who loved me enough to give his life for me. So that's all it takes. We're halfway there if we believe that God exists, and believing that he is good, if we believe those two things, we are so pleasing before God. That's all it takes to please him. And we believe that he loved us. 1 John 4:9 says, "In this the love of God was made manifest among us, that God sent his only Son into the world so that we might live through him." God sent his only Son to die on a cross. And when Jesus died and was resurrected, we now get to be resurrected with him. And it's living our lives in Christ, being crucified with Christ and being raised up with him. Philippians 3, starting in verse 8, going to verse 11. "Indeed, I count everything loss because of the surpassing worth of knowing Christ Jesus my Lord. For his sake, I have suffered the loss of all things and count them as rubbish in order that I may gain Christ and be found in him, not having a righteousness of my own that comes from the law, but that which comes through faith in Christ, the righteousness from God that depends on faith, that I may know him and the power of his resurrection and may share his sufferings, becoming like him in his death, that by any means possible I may attain the resurrection from the dead. For his sake, I have suffered the loss of all things, that I might attain the resurrection from the dead." How many of you would love to own, you know, or if you have a medical bill and they come and, I'm sorry, I don't know what it would be in Naira, but let's say you have a medical bill and it's costing you $100,000, $10,000 that you have a medical bill to pay. Would that be a lot of money? Right, that's a lot of money. But what if there is a private island? What is there's land that you can own a whole nation, and you get every resource that's there, you get everything that comes, that it is self-generating, that there are resources that give you just $10,000 a month, and it only costs you $10,000. Would that be a lot of money? Or would you say, that is so cheap? That is so cheap. And you would go to all your friends and say, we're going to pull our money together. We're going to do whatever it takes because we want to get what has so much more value than what the cost is. And that's what it is to follow Christ. It's going to cost you everything. It will cost you everything to follow Jesus. But oh my goodness, what you get in return is the living God who loved you enough to die for you. He is the one. I look at it and I think, Jesus, if you gave everything for me, the one who is worth everything, he's worth everything. He is the Son of God. He's the God that created everything. He spoke the world into existence. And we have Jesus. We have the Father. We have the Holy Spirit. And it costs us everything to have him. But oh, what we get in return. He is worth so much more. If the one who was worth everything gave everything for me, how could I withhold anything from him? How could I keep anything back? It's foolishness to think that God would give everything. The greatest value the universe ever presented was given for me. And to think that I'll keep a little bit for myself. It's just foolish. And so that is where we come. When we are following Christ, he is worth everything. And I gladly give everything to him. And so when you hear me speak, you'll hear me talk about conferences a lot. I come to settings like this. I used to attend conferences, and now I work at conferences. And I've worked at Global Awakening for 13 years, so I've been in a lot of conferences. But there was a day I was in a conference, and we were singing a song, "Show Me Your Glory." And it was a beautiful song, "Show Me Your Glory. Send down your presence. I want to see your face. Show me your glory. Majesty shines about you. I can't go on without you." Isn't that a beautiful song? Lord, I want to see your glory. And as we sang it, he gave me a picture. And I saw Jesus' back. And I saw him on the cross. And I saw the stripes on his back. And I saw the flesh that was hanging from the beatings. And I saw the blood. And it was so gruesome. And he said, "Charity, this is my glory. And to carry my glory
And he stopped. And I just knew that to carry his glory, I would have to suffer the way that he suffered. Now, Jesus is the only one who has to suffer the cross for all humanity. I'm not saying that. But there is a call for us to pick up our cross and follow him. And so there is a cost of laying down our lives and being willing to suffer for Christ. And then he showed me something else. On the other side, he showed me the glory of the cross in which he laid down his life because he loved us. And then he showed me another picture. And in this picture, Jesus was robed in white robes. And he was glowing. He was transfigured. It was the glory of God and of what we would think of the glory. And the river of God was beside him. And the trees that give, you know, their leaves are for the healing of the nations. And the trees were there. And Jesus was there. And I was just a little two-year-old girl because I'm his little girl. And I ran up to Jesus. And I saw the glory of God. And so there is the glory of the cross and of the there's the glory of the cross and the crucifixion. But there is also the glory of the resurrection. There's that glory when Jesus humbled himself to the point of death on a cross, and the Father exalted him. And on both sides are the glory of God. And we don't get the resurrection glory without the suffering glory as well. And so he began to talk to me. And at this conference, now I had been questioning the Lord about his love for me. And I had said, Jesus, I believe that you died for the sins of the world. I believe that. And I believe that I'm included in that. That when you died, it was for my salvation because I'm one of many. But I said, I really have trouble believing that you would have suffered everything you suffered. When he went to the cross, I had read a medical description of a crucifixion and what a body goes through. And the horrors of what Jesus suffered. And when I read about it, I said, Jesus, I really have a hard time believing you would have done that just for me. If you had a billion people that loved you and worshiped you, and you had relationship with billions, and I was the only one, I have trouble believing. And it was an honest question before the Lord. And so we're in this conference, and the glory is there. And during one night, day, during just a worship time, I heard the Lord say, Charity, I would have done it just for you. You see, Jesus would leave. He gave the example that a shepherd leaves the 99 to find the one. He would have died just for you. If you were the only one who had sinned and fallen away, he would have suffered the cross for you. And I can't give that revelation to you, but it wrecked me. I just began to weep. I began to cry. And I just began to praise the Lord. And I went home and I was praising God, thinking, what manner of love is this? What manner of love is this? How good is our God? And I just began to meditate on the goodness of God. And I, you know, as I was driving to work, the amazing love for God, and God said, Charity, you want to see nations come to me. You want to see, you know, I just love to be in a conference setting like this where we have thousands of people worshiping Jesus together because he's worthy, right? Isn't it beautiful as we worship the one who's worthy of our worship? It's such a beautiful thing. And he said, you want to see the thousands. You want to see nations come to me. But are you willing to give your life for one person? And I said, oh, I don't know. You see, Jesus had just told me if I was the only one, he would have done it just for me. And he was asking me, are you willing to pay that same price? And I was very honest with the Lord, and I said, I don't know. I don't know that I could do that, Lord. And then this, you know, the Lord asks us questions, and then we walk things out in life. And so if you were here last year, I shared a testimony that I have a brother that I love dearly who fell. And we didn't know if he would live or die. And he did live. I'll give you the ending of that story a while. But my brother was in the hospital. And in that time when we didn't know if he would live or if he would die, I went to the hospital and my brother was in the emergency room. And when you're in a moment of grief and a moment of trauma, you're not thinking about good theology. And so I was in this moment, and I'm not saying my prayer is good theology. It's not good theology, but it was the heart cry of a sister who loves her brother. And I looked at my brother and I said, Lord, I don't know what you can do. If you can go back in time and make it me instead of him, then do that.
You know that's what Jesus did for us. And I said, Lord, just make it me instead of him. And he said, Charity, now you have my heart. When we're willing to give our life for one person, that's when we have the heart of God, because he was willing to come and die for you alone. Are we willing to give our lives? Are we willing to live in obscurity? Are we willing to, and the Lord asked me, are you willing to have live in a dead-end job where you never advance if your boss comes to know me? Are you willing to give your life for that? It's a high cost. But oh, the reward that comes in the presence of Jesus. And so I began to understand the heart of God because of what I went through. And the Lord said, you need to trust that I love your brother more than you love him. And in that time, I just began to pray for my brother. But then there came a day when I was reading about a man named Rhys Howells. And Rhys Howells was he was an intercessor who was part of the Welsh Revival. In about 1903, there was revival in Wales. And Rhys Howells was a man who was a part of that. Amazing testimonies of the provision of God when he felt called to come to Africa and he had no money. And the Lord told him to go to the train station, and he went to the train station. And he got in line. He had no money to pay for tickets. And he got up almost to the ticket counter, and the person in front of him turned around and handed him the tickets that he needed. I mean, just amazing glory stories of the presence of God and what God can do. And so I'm reading all these beautiful testimonies of the glory of God, and there's a story that stood out to me. There was a story when he was praying, he was interceding, he was fasting, and the Lord told him that he was not allowed to wear his hat, and he was not allowed to shave his beard. Now, that may not sound like a big deal for Nigerian culture. It's not a big deal for American culture. But for Welsh culture, in 1903, that was a very big deal. You did not leave your house as a man without your hat on and with not being clean shaven. And so when he obeyed the Lord, all of a sudden he looked ridiculous. He looked disheveled. People thought he was losing his mind. He lost the respect of everybody, including his own family, because he was obedient to the Lord. And I read that story and I thought, Lord, I don't know if I could do that. I don't know if I could go out of the house without my makeup on and my hair done. I mean, it just, sometimes we say, Lord, I will give my life for you. I will go to the farthest part of the world. I will go anywhere you call me to go. But then he asks us for something very simple. He asks us for the very easy thing. Will you just go without makeup today? Will you not wear your hat today? Will you just stay in the job that I've appointed you to, even though you're not honored there? Will you stay there? He asks us something very simple, and it becomes very hard for us. And so when I talked to Jesus and I said, Lord, I don't know if I could do that. And he began to talk to me about my brother. And he said, you understand that you would give your life for your brother. You would give your life for one person. But there is a world of suffering people who are suffering just as much as he is. Will you give your life for them? And so he took me from a place where I wanted to see thousands come to know Jesus, and I wasn't sure I was willing to give my life for one person. And he brought me to the place where I could say, yes, I will give my life for one. And then he brought it back out, and he said, will you give your life for the multitudes? Because we have a call, each of us, through the divine presence of God. It's not about who I am or what I can do. I'm just a young small girl from Pennsylvania in the United States. My parents were farmers. My mother was a hairdresser. But what can the God of all the universe do with my life? I don't know, but I'm going to let him use me. Whatever he can do through me, whatever he can do through you, that the multitudes would know him, because he's worthy of knowing. How can we keep the message to ourselves? And so there is just this call, whatever the cost, are you willing to pay the price? Are you, whatever the price, whether it's a grand price of giving your life, or if it's just the price of staying in a dead-end job. And I'm not saying, you know, that it has to forever be a dead-end job, but it is that question that the Lord will come and ask. He'll come and point at something and say, are you willing to give that to me? And so I told you this story of giving up college for the Lord, that was one of the things he put his finger on. And I ended up working in simple jobs. At times, you know, I think at one point I thought, did I waste my life? Did I make a mistake, Lord?
But you see, Matthew 6:33 says, "But seek first the kingdom of God and his righteousness, and all these things will be added to you." We seek after Jesus. We seek after his righteousness, and he worries about all the things of the world. And we just put our trust in him, and we follow after him. And so I told you the story of giving up college, but now let me tell you the rest of the story. Because remember, my message today isn't just about the cost of discipleship, and it's not just about the reward, it's about how good God is. God is a good God. And so I 20 years later, I gave up college. Actually, part of me was happy, because who likes the stress of school? Right? Oh, it's like, oh, praise Jesus, I don't have to do that anymore. And so the day came, and I had received awards. I was a good student. And the day came, if you're around Global Awakening, you know, it's Dr. Tom Jones and Dr. Randy Clark, Dr. Leif Hetland. We believe in education as a ministry. And my role with Dr. Tom Jones is to help in our master's program and in our doctorate program. And so I'm around a lot of educated people, and all I had was my high school diploma. And so one day I prayed a prayer. I was sitting at the car dealership getting the oil changed in my car, and I was researching very secretly. I didn't tell anybody. It was a secret that I was thinking about going back to college. And I was looking, and as I looked at a school, I said, "Jesus, if you will provide, I commit to do the work," because I didn't have the money to go to school. And I said, "Jesus, if you'll provide, I commit to do the work." Well, one week later, I was looking at a bachelor's program. 1 week later, Tom Jones and Randy Clark asked me, "Are you interested in going to school? Because there's a school in South Africa where the costs are lower than what they would be in the United States. You can get your degree a lot faster." And so I was like, absolutely, this is the answer to my prayer. Jesus answers prayers. And so I was thrilled, right? Isn't it beautiful when Jesus answers prayers? So Jesus answered my prayer the next week, but it was so much more than that, more than I could imagine. He's so good. He is so good. Because I asked for a bachelor's, but there was a whole process. You see, because Randy Clark is a visionary. Now, I prayed a prayer, "Lord, if you can provide the resources," and I wasn't sure he could do it for a bachelor's, "I'll do the work." But Randy had a vision beyond the bachelor's. He had a vision for me to get my doctorate. And so he was asking some people at United Theological Seminary, where he had earned his doctorate. He said, "No, we had," and it was myself and Paul Martini, who's been here before a few years ago. He said, "We have these two bright young people in our ministry, and they didn't get a bachelor's, and so they're looking at going to South Africa. And because it was a school outside of the United States," he said, "would you accept that degree into your master's program? And then from your master's program, they could get their doctorate." Now, I'm thinking bachelor's. He's already on to the doctorate. And the professor said, "Well, we would, but you need to check, because sometimes we can accept people into the master's program who don't have a bachelor's." And so I thought, well, I didn't hear that right. I just totally didn't hear it. And they said, "Well, you need to check on that." And so everybody's telling me, there's no way they will accept you into a master's program without a bachelor's. That would be an absolute miracle. There's no way they would do that. And I called and I talked to the admissions department, and they said, "Well, we can do that. You have to have a bachelor's. It's just that if you're overseas and it doesn't fit the requirements of accreditation in the United States, we can still, if you it's unaccredited, we can take you into the master's program." But I didn't have any bachelor's. And so that was in October. I prayed the prayer, original prayer, I'll commit to do the work. I prayed in August. In October, they told me I had to have a bachelor's. In November, Tom and Randy flew to Arizona. They flew across the United States, and they went to a school that was giving them a doctorate based on their life experience. And so they flew out Friday, and on Saturday, they were supposed to get their doctorate and walk for the graduation ceremony. So Friday night, I get a phone call from Tom Jones. And Tom said, "Charity, how fast can you get to Arizona?" And I laughed at him, because I thought he likes to play jokes. So I thought he was joking with me. He said, "No, I'm serious. She said that she'll use the schooling that you had at the Global
School of Supernatural Ministry and life experience traveling the nations with Randy Clark, she'll use to give you your bachelor's. And so Friday night, I booked a flight for Saturday morning, flew to Arizona, and the next afternoon I was walking in my rope, my cap and gown, getting a bachelor's. Isn't our God good? And so then there was the next stage, the next phase. It kind of all fizzled out. Nothing else happened. I was waiting. I was expecting because God moved. And then nothing happened. And so I just laid it down. I went to visit a friend in January. I visited a friend and there was a prophetic man. Giving in January, always the prophetic people get up and declare things for the year. And he said, this is going to be a year of your fulfilled suddenlies. He said, what happened suddenly last year? God is going to fulfill that. And I thought, well, nothing really happened except I got my bachelor's. That was suddenly. But I was like, but nothing came of that. And I really did not think much more of it. A few months later, 4 months later, we had a big event, and the dean of the seminary, United Theological Seminary, was at our event. And I came down on the last day, and Paul Martini looked at Tom Jones, and he said, did you tell her? And I was like, what? I thought I had more work to do. And he said, did you tell her? And here, the night before, they had talked to Dr. Watson, and he told them, they said, we have these two bright students. They have their bachelor's now from Phoenix University of Theology. Would you accept them into the master's program? And he said, as long as they can write at a master's level, I'll accept them. So they just have to apply. I'll look at the application, and I'll accept them. So that's in April. In May, we went to another conference. I told you, I'm at a lot of conferences. And so I went to another conference, and we were in Virginia Beach at the school where I wanted to go, where I originally was looking at the website. And I said to Tom, I said, Tom, do you think Regent University would accept me into the master's program the way that United did? And he said, no, there's no way. That would be a miracle. That for one school to do it was a miracle. For two schools, there's no way that would happen. Well, that's not considering God, right? So we are sitting in a meeting with the dean of Regent University. And Randy Clark starts, and he says, before we get too far in, I want to ask, we have two students, or two young people in our ministry who are very bright. They skipped over their bachelor's. They got a bachelor's, unaccredited. They've just been accepted at United Theological Seminary. Would you accept them at Regent? And the dean looked at him and said, yes, as long as they can do the work and send their application in, I'll look at it. And so we applied. I got accepted at Regent University, which is the school that I had wanted to go to. And so 1 year after I prayed my prayer, I prayed in August, God, if you can provide the way, I commit to do the work. 1 year later in August, I was starting not at a bachelor's program, but at a master's level program. Our God is a good God. And so now I'm standing before you. I have a Master of Arts in Practical Theology because of the goodness of God. And so I gave up. I gave up college, and I didn't understand. He said, that's not what I have for you. I have a purpose for your mind, but this isn't college right now. And now today I'm standing before you with a Master of Arts because of the goodness of God. Don't get me wrong, there was a lot of hard work that went into it, but there was also the goodness and miracle working power of God. And so I got that back. Now, there was something else the Lord asked me to give up. When I was about 25, in my 20s, late 20s, the Lord asked me to give up marriage. And I said, I don't want to. It was one thing to give up school where there's a lot of work. It is another thing to give up marriage. And so the Lord, and I processed, because I never want to say no to Jesus. I don't want to say no to him. And so after about a minute, I said, okay, Lord, I'll give up marriage. And he said, no, you made your decision. And so about a month later, now I had time to process what the Lord was asking of me. But about a month later, I was in service at a young adult service. And the Lord asked me the same question, will you give up marriage? And I went to the altar, and I began to weep, and I began to cry, and I said, yes, Lord, I will give this up for you. And so I gave it up, knowing, just like Abraham, he gave up his child of promise to the Lord, and the Lord gave that child back. And so I knew that God has the ability to give back what we give up.
Just like he gave back the education that I gave up as a young adult coming out of high school, he gave it back to me. And I gave up marriage, but I'm going to tell you, I'm still single. And the goodness of God does not depend on whether he gives that thing back. Because God is good no matter what our life circumstances are. And so a few years ago, I was praying, and I'm very happy. I'm very happy being single, and I travel the world, and I see what Jesus is doing all across the world. And this would be a very hard role to have, to come and preach, to come and serve, and to be here would be very hard if I was married with children. And so I said, Lord, I'm very happy being single, but I don't get flowers. Because I'm not married, I don't have a husband to give me flowers. And so, Jesus, you're my husband. I would like some roses. And you know, God is good. Now, it didn't get it right away. I prayed for about 2 years, and I would remind the Lord. It wasn't something, please understand, it wasn't something that I was like, I have to have roses. It was just, I like them. I don't get them. I have faith in the Son of God who loved me enough to die for me. Jesus, I want some roses. I know it's a simple thing. I just like them. And so, Jesus, you know, I would just say, Jesus, I still haven't gotten my roses. I know that you have your people, and they can go and get me roses, so I would like some roses. And there was a day about 2 or 3 years ago, I was preaching, just like I am here on the last day of a conference, and after I preached, a woman came, and she gave me 2 dozen long-stemmed roses. I mean, it was the most beautiful, most extravagant gift. It was not just a single flower. The message that came was, this is the gift from the Father because the Father loves you. Our God is good. Whether you get, you know, I got my education back. I'm still single, but man, does he lavish his love on me. When I asked for roses, he gave me roses, and I know it's so simple, but oh, I was so happy with them. I was so happy with those because he loves me. The one who is worth everything. I gave up everything of value to me. I gave up my education. I gave up the idea of being married, which that was such an idol in my life. When I gave it up, it was like giving up. It's not that I didn't have faith to be married anymore. I just removed the idol from the altar, and I put Jesus Christ top in my life. And so we have this call to lay everything down for the one who gave everything for us. And I just want to end with one story from the Bible of someone who gave everything. And it's the story from John 12, verses 2 and 3. And it says, so they gave a dinner for Jesus. Martha served, and Lazarus was one of those reclining with him at the table. Mary, therefore, took a pound of expensive ointment made from pure nard and anointed the feet of Jesus and wiped his feet with her hair. The house was filled with the fragrance of the perfume. Here is Mary who just, she's lavishing her love on Jesus. That perfume that she gave, the Bible tells us it's worth a year's wages. Have you ever given in an offering a year's wages? And here is Mary, she just is lavishing her love. And one of the books that I've read said that ointment that she gave, women would use that as their dowry. That ointment was her future. It was her hope of ever being married. And here she was, because of her love for Jesus, who had come and he had raised her brother from the dead. What do you give one who gives so generously to you? She went and found the very most valuable thing she had, and she poured it out for Jesus. And that's who we are. That's when Jesus comes and he says, will you give this thing to me? Will you give this to me? Will you pour your life out for me? What is your answer going to be? Will you trust him with your future? And I'm declaring here today that God is good. God is good. When you trust him with your future, it will be beyond what your prayers are, beyond your expectations. I was praying for a bachelor's, and he gave me a master's. I'm praying for the goodness of God to be released. And oh my goodness, let me tell you, I may not have children in the natural, but the spiritual children all over the world. What an inheritance I will have in heaven. It is a good, good God that when he asks you to give something up, it is with your best interest at heart.
So this afternoon, I want to just give you the time. I just want to take this moment. I don't know if we have a musician anymore, but I want to take just the next few minutes and ask you if there is something the Lord has been laying on your heart that he's asking you to give, and you're willing to say yes. Dietrich Bonhoeffer, the one who said when Christ calls a man, he calls, bids him come and die, he made another statement that stuck with me. He said, the only choices are yes or no, obedience or disobedience. And so right now, that choice is before us. Are you going to be obedient in what Christ has been asking of you? So I want to open the altars. If you are willing to say yes and just make that commitment, I want to invite you to come forward. So if you'll just rise with me, if you'll stand up, I want to pray for you and bless you. And if you have that on your heart, then I want you to come forward, and our team is going to pray for you.

Good evening, beloved. Thank you for joining us at the Reading Corner on Lapis LM Radio. At the Reading Corner, you will be able to listen to the Word of God read every other day. May the Lord open our ears and hearts that we might behold wondrous things from His Word in Jesus' name. Amen. We start our first Reading Corner series reading from Ecclesiastes, an Old Testament book of wisdom literature and a book that truly questions the meaning of life. Today I will be reading chapters 1 through to 3 from Ecclesiastes using the Message Bible version. Let us begin. The Questor. These are the words of the Questor, David's son and king in Jerusalem. Smoke. Nothing but smoke. That's what the Questor says. There's nothing to anything. It's all smoke. What's there to show for a lifetime of work? A lifetime of working your fingers to the bone. One generation goes its way, the next one arrives, but nothing changes. It's business as usual for old planet Earth. The sun comes up and the sun goes down, then does it again and again, the same old round. The wind blows south, the wind blows north. Around and around and around it blows, blowing this way, then that, the whirling erratic wind. All the rivers flow into the sea, but the sea never fills up. The rivers keep flowing to the same old place and then start all over and do it again. Everything is boring, utterly boring. No one can find any meaning.

spend yesterday and the things that will happen tomorrow. Nobody will remember them either. Don't count on being remembered. I've seen it all. Call me the Quester. I've been king over Israel in Jerusalem. I looked most carefully into everything, searched out all that is done on this earth. And let me tell you, there's not much to write home about. God hasn't made it easy for us. I've seen it all, and it's nothing but smoke. Smoke and spitting into the wind. Life is a corkscrew that can't be straightened, a minus that won't add up. I said to myself, I know more and I'm wiser than anyone before me in Jerusalem. I've stockpiled wisdom and knowledge. What I finally concluded is that so-called wisdom and knowledge are mindless and witless, nothing but spitting into the wind. Much learning earns you much trouble. The more you know, the more you hurt. I said to myself, let's go for it. Experiment with pleasure. Have a good time. But there was nothing to it. Nothing but smoke. What do I think of the fun-filled life? Insane. Inane. My verdict on the pursuit of happiness? Who needs it? With the help of a bottle of wine and all the wisdom I could muster, I tried my level best to penetrate the absurdity of life. I wanted to get a handle on anything useful we mortals might do during the years we spend on this earth. I never said no to myself. Oh, I did great things. Built houses, planted vineyards, designed gardens and parks, and planted a variety of fruit trees in them. Made pools of water to irrigate the groves of trees. I bought slaves, male and female, who had children, giving me even more slaves. Then I acquired large herds and flocks, larger than any before me in Jerusalem. I piled up silver and gold, looted from kings and kingdoms. I gathered a chorus of singers to entertain me with song, and most exquisite of all pleasures, voluptuous maidens for my bed. Oh, how I prospered. I left all my predecessors in Jerusalem far behind. Left them behind in the dust. What's more, I kept a clear head through it all. Everything I wanted, I took. I never said no to myself. I gave in to every impulse. Held back nothing. I sucked the marrow of pleasure out of every task, my reward to myself for a hard day's work. I hate life. Then I took a good look at everything I had done, looked at all the sweat and hard work. But when I looked, I saw nothing but smoke. Smoke and spitting into the wind. There was nothing to any of it. Nothing. And then I took a hard look at what's smart and what's stupid. What's left to do after you've been king? That's a hard act to follow. You do what you can. That's it. But I did see that it's better to be smart than stupid. Just as light is better than darkness. Even so, though the smart ones see where they're going and the stupid ones

Hello everyone, this is your girl once again, Titilayo Yobami Iba. I'm live here on Glitch Africa. I beg you, subscribe, share. Your comment is very, very important.

But I want you to realize what is happening in the realm of the spirit. Oh, clap your hands so you give it. As you clap, you are... Now let's go.

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He said he has made us kings and priests to our God, and we shall reign

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Then it turned to fire. Asha. This is how you win your battle. Roll, let's go. Tell your neighbors, give me space, give me space, give me space.

Your worship is your weapon. Epelia Ketalia Paru de Catalatalite Lepelet, Esia Menega

This song says, hallelujah, hallelujah. That's what my song will be. Whatever I'm going through, that's what my song will be. In the face of tribulation, all I have to say is, hallelujah, hallelujah.